0: All right, gang, here we go. Today's answer is number one, true or false. Two of the 12 apostles were named Judas, and that's true. And you'll read their names in Luke 6, verse 13 to 16. Two of the 12 apostles were named Judas, and their names are given in Luke 6, verse 13 to 16. Number two, true or false. Isaac's wife Rebekah had a brother named Laban, and Laban was the father of Rachel, Jacob's wife. That's true. You read that in Genesis 24, 29, and Genesis 28, verses 1 and 2. Genesis 24, 29, and Genesis 28, verses 1 and 2. Number 3, fill in the blank. Except Jehovah build the house, they labor in vain that build it. Except Jehovah build the house, they labor in vain that build it. Well-known verse is the beginning of Psalm 127, verse 1. Psalm 127, verse 1. Number 4, when Aaron made the golden calf, where was Moses? Moses was on Mount Sinai getting the law from God. And you'll read that in Exodus 31, 18 to chapter 32, verses 1 to 8. You'll read that in Exodus 31, verse 18. You read to chapter 32, verses 1 to 8. And number 5, what suffereth long and is kind, envieth not, vaunteth not itself, is not puffed up? That would be charity. You read that in 1 Corinthians 13, verse 4. The Greek word agape, charity. 1 Corinthians 13, verse 4.
1: That's our eBible Fellowship Bible quiz for today. And may God bless your study in His Word.

The King James Version of the Holy Bible, the most accurate of all the well-known English translations, commands us to praise God. We read in Revelation chapter 19, verse 5, "And a voice came out of the throne, saying, Praise our God, all ye his servants, and ye that fear him, both small and great." The question may be asked, how do we praise God? Psalm 119, verse 7 gives the answer. "I will praise thee with uprightness of heart, when I shall have learned thy righteous judgments." Only those people who God saved before he closed the door of salvation and began Judgment Day on May 21st, 2011, can truly praise God. Because it is only to those people that God has given a new and upright heart that are truly capable of praising him. And we who have been given such a heart will love the Holy Bible, for it is only through the Holy Bible that we learn and believe the righteous judgments of God, thereby praising him who alone does great wonders.

Greetings, everyone. This is Bob Grandy welcoming you to eBible Fellowship's program called Where's That Bible Verse? God tells us in Romans 15, verse 4, "For whatsoever things were written aforetime were written for our learning, that we through patience and comfort of the Scriptures might have hope." During this time, I'll slowly read and then repeat 5 random verses from the King James Bible, but I will not tell you where they are located in God's Word, the Bible. So listen carefully and try to identify which Bible book, chapter, and even the verse number where each verse can be found. Here's the first verse. "But there is a God in heaven that revealeth secrets, and maketh known to the king Nebuchadnezzar what shall be in the latter days. Thy dream and the visions of thy head upon thy bed are these." I'll read it again. "But there is a God in heaven that revealeth secrets, and maketh known to the king Nebuchadnezzar what shall be in the latter days. Thy dream and the visions of thy head upon thy bed are these." Here's verse number 2. "In whom also we have obtained an inheritance, being predestinated according to the purpose of him who worketh all things after the counsel of his own will." And I'll read it again. "In whom also we have obtained an inheritance, being predestinated according to the purpose of him who worketh all things after the counsel of his own will." Here's verse number 3. "Awake, ye drunkards, and weep, and howl, all ye drinkers of wine, because of the new wine, for it is cut off from your mouth." I'll read it again. "Awake, ye drunkards, and weep, and howl, all ye drinkers of wine, because of the new wine, for it is cut off from your mouth." And here's verse number 4. "But in the last days it shall come to pass that the mountain of the house of Jehovah shall be established in the top of the mountains, and it shall be exalted above the hills, and people shall flow unto it." I'll repeat it. "But in the last days it shall come to pass that the mountain of the house of Jehovah shall be established in the top of the mountains, and it shall be exalted above the hills."

and people shall flow unto it. Here's verse number 5. Blessed is the man that endureth temptation, for when he is tried, he shall receive the crown of life, which the Lord hath promised to them that love him. And I'll read it again. Blessed is the man that endureth temptation, for when he is tried, he shall receive the crown of life, which the Lord hath promised to them that love him. Okay, we'll be back in a moment to discover where these scriptures are located in God's Word, the Bible.

All right, it's time to find out where today's verses are found in the Bible. Here's the first verse. But there is a God in heaven that revealeth secrets, and maketh known to the king Nebuchadnezzar what shall be in the latter days. Thy dream and the visions of thy head upon thy bed are these. And that verse is found in Daniel chapter 2, verse 28. Daniel 2, 28. Here's verse number 2. In whom also we have obtained an inheritance, being predestinated according to the purpose of him who worketh all things after the counsel of his own will. And that verse is from the book of Ephesians, chapter 1, verse 11. Ephesians 1, 11. Here's verse number 3. Awake, ye drunkards, and weep, and howl, all ye drinkers of wine, because of the new wine, for it is cut off from your mouth. That verse is from the book of Joel, chapter 1, verse 5. Joel 1, verse 5. Here's verse number 4. But in the last days it shall come to pass that the mountain of the house of Jehovah shall be established in the top of the mountains, and it shall be exalted above the hills, and people shall flow unto it. That verse is from Micah chapter 4, verse 1. Micah 4, verse 1. And here's the fifth verse. Blessed is the man that endureth temptation, for when he is tried, he shall receive the crown of life, which the Lord hath promised to them that love him. And that verse is from the book of James, chapter 1, verse 12. James 1, verse 12. Thank you for joining us today to discover where's that Bible verse? And remember what God tells us in Psalm 119, verse 105. Thy word is a lamp unto my feet and a light unto my path.

0: We welcome you to eBible Fellowship's Bible Reading Program. We read in 2 Timothy 3, verse 16, "All Scripture is given by inspiration of God and is profitable for doctrine, for reproof, for correction, for instruction in righteousness." Now, let's begin our Bible Reading Program.
1: Joshua 5. And it came to pass, when all the kings of the Amorites, which were on the side of Jordan westward, and all the kings of the Canaanites, which were by the sea, heard that the Lord had dried up the waters of Jordan from before the children of Israel, until we were passed over, that their heart melted, neither was their spirit in them any more, because of the children of Israel. At that time the Lord said unto Joshua, "Make thee sharp knives, and circumcise again the children of Israel the second time." And Joshua made him sharp knives, and circumcised the children of Israel at the hill of the foreskins. And this is the cause why Joshua did circumcise. All the people that came out of Egypt that were males, even all the men of war, died in the wilderness by the way after they came out of Egypt. Now all the people that came out were circumcised. But all the people that were born in the wilderness by the way as they came forth out of Egypt, them they had not circumcised. For the children of Israel walked 40 years in the wilderness, till all the people that were men of war which came out of Egypt were consumed, because they obeyed not the voice of the Lord, unto whom the Lord sware that he would not shew them the land which the Lord sware unto their fathers that he would give us, a land that floweth with milk and honey. And their children whom he raised up in their stead, them Joshua circumcised, for they were uncircumcised, because they had not circumcised them by the way. And it came to pass, when they had done circumcising all the people, that they abode in their places in the camp till they were whole. And the Lord said unto Joshua, "This day have I rolled away the reproach of Egypt from off you." Wherefore the name of the place is called Gilgal unto this day. And the children of Israel encamped in Gilgal, and kept the Passover on the 14th day of the month, at even in the plains of Jericho. And they did eat of the old corn of the land on the morrow after the Passover, unleavened cakes and parched corn in the selfsame day. And the manna ceased on the morrow after they had eaten of the old corn of the land. Neither had the children of Israel manna any more, but they did eat of the fruit of the land of Canaan that year. And it came to pass, when Joshua was by Jericho, that he lifted up his eyes, and looked, and behold, there stood a man over against him with his sword drawn in his hand. And Joshua went unto him, and said unto him, "Art thou for us, or for our adversaries?" And he said, "Nay, but as captain of the host of the Lord am I now come." And Joshua fell on his face to the earth, and did worship, and said unto him, "What saith my Lord unto his servant?" And the captain of the Lord's host said unto Joshua, "Loose thy shoe from off thy foot, for the place whereon thou standest is holy." And Joshua did so. Joshua 6. Now Jericho was straitly shut up because of the children of Israel. None went out, and none came in. And the Lord said unto Joshua, "See, I have given into thine hands Jericho, and the king thereof, and the mighty men of valor. And ye shall compass the city, all ye men of war, and go round about the city once. Thus shalt thou do 6 days. And 7 priests shall bear before the ark 7 trumpets of ram's horns, and the 7th day ye shall compass the city 7 times, and the priests shall blow with the trumpets. And it shall come to pass that when they make a long blast with the ram's horn, and when ye hear the sound of the trumpet, that all the people shall shout with a great shout, and the wall of the city shall fall down flat, and the people shall ascend up, every man straight before him." And Joshua the son of Nun called the priests, and said unto them, "Take up the ark of the covenant, and let 7 priests bear 7 trumpets of ram's horns before the ark of the Lord." And he said unto the people, "Pass on, and compass the city, and let him that is armed pass on before the ark of the Lord." And it came to pass, when Joshua had spoken unto the people, that the 7 priests bearing the 7 trumpets of ram's horns passed on before the Lord, and blew with their trumpets, and the ark of the covenant of the Lord followed them. And the armed men went before the priests that blew with the trumpets, and the rearward came after the ark, the priests going on, and blowing with the trumpets. And Joshua had commanded the people, saying, Ye shall not shout, nor make any noise with your voice, neither shall any word proceed out of your mouth, until the day I bid you shout. Then ye shall shout. So the ark of the Lord compassed the city, going about it once. And they came into the camp, and lodged in the camp. And Joshua rose early in the morning, and the priests took up the ark of the Lord. And seven priests, bearing seven trumpets of ram's horns before the ark of the Lord, went on continually, and blew with the trumpets. And the armed men went before them, but the rearward came after the ark of the Lord, the priests going on, and blowing with the trumpets. And the second day they compassed the city once, and returned into the camp. So they did 6 days. And it came to pass on the seventh day, that they rose early about the dawning of the day, and compassed the city after the same manner 7 times. Only on that day they compassed the city 7 times. And it came to pass at the seventh time, when the priests blew with the trumpets, Joshua said unto the people, Shout, for the Lord hath given you the city. And the city shall be accursed, even it and all that are therein, to the Lord. Only Rahab the harlot shall live, she and all that are with her in the house, because she hid the messengers that we sent. And ye in any wise keep yourselves from the accursed thing, lest he make yourselves accursed when he take of the accursed thing, and make the camp of Israel a curse, and trouble it. But all the silver and gold, and vessels of brass and iron, are consecrated unto the Lord. They shall come into the treasury of the Lord. So the people shouted when the priests blew with the trumpets, and it came to pass, when the people heard the sound of the trumpet, and the people shouted with a great shout, that the wall fell down flat, so that the people went up into the city, every man straight before him, and they took the city. And they utterly destroyed all that was in the city, both men and women, young and old, and ox and sheep and ass, with the edge of the sword. But Joshua had said unto the two men that had spied out the country, Go into the harlot's house, and bring out thence the woman, and all that she hath, as he sware unto her. And the young men that were spies went in, and brought out Rahab, and her father, and her mother, and her brethren, and all that she had. And they brought out all her kindred, and left them without the camp of Israel. And they burnt the city with fire, and all that was therein. Only the silver, and the gold, and the vessels of brass and iron, they put into the treasury of the house of the Lord. And Joshua saved Rahab the harlot alive, and her father's household, and all that she had. And she dwelleth in Israel even unto this day, because she hid the messengers which Joshua sent to spy out Jericho. And Joshua adjured them at that time, saying, Cursed be the man before the Lord that riseth up and buildeth this city, Jericho. He shall lay the foundation thereof in his firstborn, and in his youngest son shall he set up the gates of it. So the Lord was with Joshua, and his fame was noised throughout all the country.

Joshua 7. But the children of Israel committed a trespass in the accursed thing. For Achan, the son of Carmi, the son of Zabdi, the son of Zerah, of the tribe of Judah, took of the accursed thing. And the anger of the Lord was kindled against the children of Israel. And Joshua sent men from Jericho to Ai, which is beside Beth-Aven, on the east side of Bethel, and spake unto them, saying, Go up and view the country. And the men went up and viewed Ai. And they returned to Joshua and said unto him, Let not all the people go up, but let about 2,000 or 3,000 men go up and smite Ai, and make not all the people to labor thither, for they are but few. So there went up thither of the people about 3,000 men, and they fled before the men of Ai. And the men of Ai smote of them about 36 men, for they chased them from before the gate even unto Shebarim, and smote them in the going down, wherefore the hearts of the people melted and became as water. And Joshua rent his clothes and fell to the earth upon his face before the ark of the Lord until the eventide, he and the elders of Israel, and put dust upon their heads. And Joshua said, Alas, O Lord God, wherefore hast thou at all brought this people over Jordan to deliver us into the hands of the Amorites to destroy us? Would to God we had been content and dwelt on the other side Jordan. O Lord, what shall I say when Israel turneth their backs before their enemies? For the Canaanites and all the inhabitants of the land shall hear of it, and shall environ us round, and cut off our name from the earth, and what wilt thou do unto thy great name? And the Lord said unto Joshua, Get thee up, wherefore liest thou thus upon thy face? Israel hath sinned, and they have also transgressed my covenant which I commanded them, for they have even taken of the accursed thing, and have also stolen and dissembled also, and they have put it even among their own stuff. Therefore the children of Israel could not stand before their enemies, but turned their backs before their enemies, because they were accursed. Neither will I be with you any more, except ye destroy the accursed from among you. Up, sanctify the people, and say, Sanctify yourselves against tomorrow. For thus saith the Lord God of Israel, There is an accursed thing in the midst of thee, O Israel. Thou canst not stand before thine enemies until he take away the accursed thing from among you. In the morning therefore ye shall be brought according to your tribes. And it shall be that the tribe which the Lord taketh shall come according to their families thereof. And the family which the Lord shall take shall come by households. And the household which the Lord shall take shall come man by man. And it shall be that he that is taken with the accursed thing shall be burnt with fire, he and all that he hath, because he hath transgressed the covenant of the Lord, and because he hath wrought folly in Israel. So Joshua rose up early in the morning, and brought Israel by their tribes, and the tribe of Judah was taken. And he brought the family of Judah, and he took the family of the Zarhites, and he brought the family of the Zarhites man by man, and Zabdi was taken. And he brought his household man by man, and Achan the son of Carmi, the son of Zabdi, the son of Zerah, of the tribe of Judah, was taken. And Joshua said unto Achan, My son, give, I pray thee, glory to the Lord God of Israel, and make confession unto him, and tell me now what thou hast done, hide it not from me. And Achan answered Joshua and said, Indeed, I have sinned against the Lord God of Israel, and thus have I done. When I saw among the spoils a goodly Babylonish garment, and 200 shekels of silver, and a wedge of gold of 50 shekels weight, then I coveted them, and took them, and behold, they are hid in the earth in the midst of my tent, and the silver under it. So Joshua sent messengers, and they ran unto the tent, and behold, it was hid in his tent, and the silver under it. And they took them out in the midst of the tent, and brought them unto Joshua, and unto all the children of Israel, and laid them out before the Lord. And Joshua and all Israel with him took Achan the son of Zerah, and the silver and the garment, and the wedge of gold, and his sons and his daughters, and his oxen and his asses and his sheep, and his tent and all that he had, and they brought them unto the valley of Achor. And Joshua said, Why hast thou troubled us? The Lord shall trouble thee this day. And all Israel stoned him with stones, and burnt them with fire, after they had stoned them with stones. And they raised over him a great heap of stones unto this day. So the Lord turned from the fierceness of his anger, wherefore the name of that place was called the Valley of Achor unto this day.
Joshua 8. And the Lord said unto Joshua, Fear not, neither be thou dismayed. Take all the people of war with thee, and arise. Go up to Ai. See, I have given into thy hand the king of Ai, and his people, and his city, and his land. And thou shalt do to Ai and her king as thou didst unto Jericho and her king. Only the spoil thereof and the cattle thereof shall ye take for a prey unto yourselves. Lay thee an ambush for the city behind it. So Joshua arose, and all the people of war, to go up against Ai. And Joshua chose out 30,000 mighty men of valor, and sent them away by night. And he commanded them, saying, Behold, ye shall lie in wait against the city, even behind the city. Go not very far from the city, but be all ready. And I and all the people that are with me will approach unto the city, and it shall come to pass, when they come out against us, as at first, that we will flee before them. For they will come out after us, till we have drawn them from the city. For they will say, They flee before us as at the first, therefore we will flee before them. Then ye shall rise up from the ambush and seize upon the city, for the Lord your God will deliver it into your hand. And it shall be, when ye have taken the city, that ye shall set the city on fire. According to the commandment of the Lord shall ye do. See, I have commanded you. Joshua therefore sent them forth, and they went to lie in ambush, and abode between Bethel and Ai, on the west side of Ai. But Joshua lodged that night among the people. And Joshua rose up early in the morning, and numbered the people, and went up, he and the elders of Israel, before the people to Ai. And all the people, even the people of war that were with him, went up and drew nigh, and came before the city, and pitched on the north side of Ai. Now there was a valley between them and Ai. And he took about 5,000 men, and set them to lie in ambush between Bethel and Ai on the west side of the city. And when they had set the people, even all the host that was on the north of the city, and their liers in wait on the west of the city, Joshua went that night into the midst of the valley. And it came to pass, when the king of Ai saw it, that they hasted and rose up early, and the men of the city went out against Israel to battle, he and all his people, at a time appointed before the plain, but he wist not that there were liers in ambush against him behind the city. And Joshua and all Israel made as if they were beaten before them, and fled by the way of the wilderness. And all the people that were in Ai were called together to pursue after them, and they pursued after Joshua, and were drawn away from the city. And there was not a man left in Ai or Bethel that went not out after Israel, and they left the city open, and pursued after Israel. And the Lord said unto Joshua, Stretch out the spear that is in thy hand toward Ai, for I will give it unto thine hand. And Joshua stretched out the spear that he had in his hand toward the city. And the ambush arose quickly out of their place, and they ran as soon as he had stretched out his hand. And they entered into the city, and took it, and hasted, and set the city on fire. And when the men of Ai looked behind them, they saw, and behold, the smoke of the city ascended up to heaven. And they had no power to flee this way or that, and the people that fled to the wilderness turned back upon the pursuers. And when Joshua and all Israel saw that the ambush had taken the city, and that the smoke of the city ascended, then they turned again and slew the men of Ai. And the other issued out of the city against them. So they were in the midst of Israel, some on this side and some on that side, and they smote them, so that they let none of them remain or escape. And the king of Ai they took alive, and brought him unto Joshua. And it came to pass, when Israel had made an end of slaying all the inhabitants of Ai in the field, in the wilderness wherein they chased them, and when they were all fallen on the edge of the sword, until they were consumed, that all the Israelites returned unto Ai, and smote it with the edge of the sword. And so it was that all that fell that day, both of men and women, were 12,000, even all the men of Ai. For Joshua drew not his hand back, wherewith he stretched out the spear, until he hath utterly destroyed all the inhabitants of Ai. Only the cattle and the spoil of that city Israel took for a prey unto themselves, according unto the word of the Lord when he commanded Joshua. And Joshua burnt Ai, and made it an heap forever, even a desolation unto this day. And the king of Ai, he hanged on a tree until eventide, and as soon as the sun was down,
Joshua commanded that they should take his carcass down from the tree and cast it at the entering of the gate of the city, and raised thereon a great heap of stones that remaineth unto this day. Then Joshua built an altar unto the Lord God of Israel in Mount Ebal. As Moses, the servant of the Lord, commanded the children of Israel, as it is written in the book of the law of Moses, an altar of whole stones, over which no man hath lift up any iron, and they offered thereon burnt offerings unto the Lord, and sacrificed peace offerings. And he wrote there upon the stones a copy of the law of Moses, which he wrote in the presence of the children of Israel. And all Israel, and their elders, and officers, and their judges, stood on this side of the ark, and on that side, before the priests, the Levites, which bear the ark of the covenant of the Lord, as well the stranger as he that was born among them, half of them over against Mount Gerizim, and half of them over against Mount Ebal, as Moses the servant of the Lord had commanded before, that they should bless the people of Israel. And afterward he read all the words of the law, the blessings and cursings, according to all that is written in the book of the law. There was not a word of all that Moses commanded, which Joshua read not before all the congregation of Israel, with the women and the little ones, and the strangers that were conversant among them.

Joshua 9. And it came to pass, when all the kings which were on this side Jordan, in the hills and in the valleys, and in all the coasts of the great sea over against Lebanon, the Hittite and the Amorite, the Canaanite, the Perizzite, the Hivite, and the Jebusite, heard thereof, that they gathered themselves together to fight with Joshua and with Israel with one accord. And when the inhabitants of Gibeon heard what Joshua had done unto Jericho and to Ai, they did work wilily, and went and made as if they had been ambassadors, and took up old sacks upon their asses, and wine bottles, old and rent and bound up, and old shoes, and clouted upon their feet, and old garments upon them, and all the bread of their provision was dry and moldy. And they went to Joshua unto the camp at Gilgal, and said unto him, and to the men of Israel, We be come from a far country. Now therefore make ye a league with us. And the men of Israel said unto the Hivites, Peradventure ye dwell among us, and how shall we make a league with you? And they said unto Joshua, We are thy servants. And Joshua said unto them, Who are ye, and from whence come ye? And they said unto him, From a very far country thy servants are come, because of the name of the Lord thy God.

And these bottles of wine which we filled were new, and behold, they be rent. And these our garments and our shoes are become old by reason of the very long journey. And the men took of their victuals and asked not counsel at the mouth of the Lord. And Joshua made peace with them, and made a league with them, to let them live, and the princes of the congregation swear unto them. And it came to pass at the end of 3 days, after they had made a league with them, that they heard that they were neighbors, and that they dwelt among them. And the children of Israel journeyed, and came unto their cities on the third day. Now their cities were Gibeon, and Chephirah, and Beeroth, and Kirjath-jearim. And the children of Israel smote them not, because the princes of the congregation had sworn unto them by the Lord God of Israel. And all the congregation murmured against the princes. But all the princes said unto the congregation, We have sworn unto them by the Lord God of Israel. Now therefore we may not touch them. This we will do to them. We will even let them live, lest wrath be upon us, because of the oath which we swear unto them. And the princes said unto them, Let them live, but let them be hewers of wood and drawers of water unto all the congregation, as the princes had promised them. And Joshua called for them, and he spake unto them, saying, Wherefore have ye beguiled us, saying, We are very far from you, when ye dwell among us? Now therefore ye are cursed, and there shall be none of you freed from being bondmen, and hewers of wood, and drawers of water for the house of my God. And they answered Joshua, and said, Because it was certainly told thy servants, how that the Lord thy God commanded his servant Moses to give you all the land, and to destroy all the inhabitants of the land from before you. Therefore we were sore afraid of our lives because of you, and have done this thing. And now, behold, we are in thine hand. As it seemeth good and right unto thee to do unto us, do. And so he did unto them, and delivered them out of the hand of the children of Israel, that they slew them not. And Joshua made them that day hewers of wood and drawers of water for the congregation, and for the altar of the Lord, even unto this day, in the place which he should choose. Joshua 10. Now it came to pass, when Adonizedek, king of Jerusalem, had heard how Joshua had taken Ai, and had utterly destroyed it, as he had done to Jericho and her king, so he had done to Ai and her king, and how the inhabitants of Gibeon had made peace with Israel, and were among them, that they greatly feared, because Gibeon was a great city, as one of the royal cities, and because it was greater than Ai, and all the men thereof were mighty. Wherefore Adonizedek, king of Jerusalem, sent unto Hoham, king of Hebron, and unto Piram, king of Jarmuth, and unto Japhia, king of Lachish, and unto Debir, king of Eglon, saying, Come up unto me, and help me, that we may smite Gibeon, for it hath made peace with Joshua and with the children of Israel. Therefore the five kings of the Amorites, the king of Jerusalem, the king of Hebron, the king of Jarmuth, the king of Lachish, and the king of Eglon, gathered themselves together, and went up, they and all their hosts, and encamped before Gibeon, and made war against it. And the men of Gibeon sent unto Joshua to the camp to Gilgal, saying, Slack not thy hand from thy servants, come up to us quickly, and save us, and help us. For all the kings of the Amorites that dwell in the mountains are gathered together against us. So Joshua ascended from Gilgal, he and all the people of war with him, and all the mighty men of valor. And the Lord said unto Joshua, Fear them not, for I have delivered them into thine hand. There shall not a man of them stand before thee. Joshua therefore came unto them suddenly, and went up from Gilgal all night. And the Lord discomfited them before Israel, and slew them with a great slaughter at Gibeon, and chased them along the way that goeth up to Beth-horon, and smote them to Azekah and unto Makkedah. And it came to pass, as they fled from before Israel, and were in the going down to Beth-horon, that the Lord cast down great stones from heaven upon them unto Azekah. And they died. They were more which died with hailstones than they whom the children of Israel slew with the sword. Then spake Joshua to the Lord in the day when the Lord delivered up the Amorites before the children of Israel, and he said in the sight of Israel, Sun, stand thou still upon Gibeon, and thou moon in the valley of Ajalon. And the sun stood still, and the moon stayed, until the people had avenged themselves upon their enemies. Is not this written in the book of Jasher? So the sun stood still in the midst of heaven, and hasted not to go down about a whole day.

And there was no day like that before it or after it, that the Lord hearkened unto the voice of a man, for the Lord fought for Israel. And Joshua returned, and all Israel with him, unto the camp to Gilgal. But these five kings fled, and hid themselves in a cave at Makkedah. And it was told Joshua, saying, The five kings are found hid in a cave at Makkedah. And Joshua said, Roll great stones upon the mouth of the cave, and set men by it for to keep them. And stay ye not, but pursue after your enemies, and smite the hindmost of them. Suffer them not to enter into their cities, for the Lord your God hath delivered them into your hand. And it came to pass, when Joshua and the children of Israel had made an end of slaying them with a very great slaughter, till they were consumed, that the rest which remained of them entered into fenced cities. And all the people returned to the camp to Joshua at Makkedah in peace. None moved his tongue against any of the children of Israel. Then said Joshua, Open the mouth of the cave, and bring out those five kings unto me out of the cave. And they did so, and brought forth those five kings unto him out of the cave, the king of Jerusalem, the king of Hebron, the king of Jarmuth, the king of Lachish, and the king of Eglon. And it came to pass, when they brought out those kings unto Joshua, that Joshua called for all the men of Israel, and said unto the captains of the men of war which went with him, Come near, put your feet upon the necks of these kings. And they came near, and put their feet upon the necks of them. And Joshua said unto them, Fear not, nor be dismayed. Be strong and of a good courage, for thus shall the Lord do to all your enemies against whom ye fight. And afterward Joshua smote them and slew them, and hanged them on five trees, and they were hanging upon the trees until the evening. And it came to pass at the time of the going down of the sun, that Joshua commanded, and they took them down off the trees, and cast them into the cave wherein they had been hid, and laid great stones in the cave's mouth, which remain until this very day. And that day Joshua took Makkedah, and smote it with the edge of the sword, and the king thereof he utterly destroyed. Them and all the souls that were therein he let none remain, and he did to the king of Makkedah as he did unto the king of Jericho. Then Joshua passed from Makkedah and all Israel with him unto Libnah, and fought against Libnah. And the Lord delivered it also, and the king thereof, into the hand of Israel. And he smote it with the edge of the sword, and all the souls that were therein. He let none remain in it, but did unto the king thereof as he did unto the king of Jericho. And Joshua passed from Libnah, and all Israel with him, unto Lachish, and encamped against it, and fought against it. And the Lord delivered Lachish into the hand of Israel, which took it on the second day, and smote it with the edge of the sword, and all the souls that were therein, according to all that he had done to Libnah. Then Horam, king of Gezer, came up to help Lachish, and Joshua smote him and his people, until he had left him none remaining. And from Lachish Joshua passed unto Eglon, and all Israel with him, and they encamped against it, and fought against it. And they took it on that day, and smote it with the edge of the sword, and all the souls that were therein he utterly destroyed that day, according to all that he had done to Lachish. And Joshua went up from Eglon, and all Israel with him, unto Hebron, and they fought against it. And they took it, and smote it with the edge of the sword, and the king thereof, and all the cities thereof, and all the souls that were therein. He left none remaining, according to all that he had done to Eglon, but destroyed it utterly, and all the souls that were therein. And Joshua returned, and all Israel with him, to Debir, and fought against it. And he took it, and the king thereof, and all the cities thereof. And they smote them with the edge of the sword, and utterly destroyed all the souls that were therein. He left none remaining, as he had done to Hebron, so he did to Debir, and unto the king thereof, as he had done to Libnah, and to her king. So Joshua smote all the country of the hills, and of the south, and of the vale, and of the springs, and all their kings. He left none remaining, but utterly destroyed all that breathed, as the Lord God of Israel commanded. And Joshua smote them from Kadesh Barnea even unto Gaza, and all the country of Goshen even unto Gibeon. And all these kings and their land did Joshua take at one time, because the Lord God of Israel fought for Israel. And Joshua returned, and all Israel with him, unto the camp to Gilgal.

Joshua 11. And it came to pass, when Jabin, king of Hazor, had heard those things, that he sent to Jobab, king of Madon, and to the king of Shimron, and to the king of Achsaph, and to the kings that were on the north of the mountains, and of the plains south of Chinneroth, and in the valley, and in the borders of Dor on the west, and to the Canaanite on the east and on the west, and to the Amorite, and the Hittite, and the Perizzite, and the Jebusite in the mountains, and to the Hivite under Hermon in the land of Mizpeh. And they went out, they and all their hosts with them, much people, even as the sand that is upon the seashore in multitude, with horses and chariots very many. And when all these kings were met together, they came and pitched together at the waters of Merom to fight against Israel. And the Lord said unto Joshua, Be not afraid because of them, for tomorrow about this time will I deliver them up all slain before Israel. Thou shalt huff their horses and burn their chariots with fire. So Joshua came, and all the people of war with him, against them by the waters of Merom suddenly, and they fell upon them. And the Lord delivered them into the hand of Israel, who smote them and chased them unto great Zidon, and unto

to Misrephothmaim, and unto the valley of Misphair eastward. And they smote them until they left them none remaining. And Joshua did unto them as the Lord bade him. He huffed their horses and burnt their chariots with fire. And Joshua at that time turned back and took Hazor and smote the king thereof with the sword. For Hazor before time was the head of all those kingdoms. And they smote all the cells that were therein with the edge of the sword, utterly destroying them, that there was not any left to breathe, and he burnt Hazor with fire. And all the cities of those kings, and all the kings of them, did Joshua take, and smote them with the edge of the sword, and he utterly destroyed them, as Moses the servant of the Lord commanded. But as for the cities that stood still in their strength, Israel burned none of them, save Hazor only, that did Joshua burn. And all the spoil of these cities, and the cattle, the children of Israel took for a prey unto themselves. But every man they smote with the edge of the sword, until they had destroyed them, neither left there any to breathe. As the Lord commanded Moses his servant, so Moses commanded Joshua, and so did Joshua. He left nothing undone of all that the Lord commanded Moses. So Joshua took all that land, the hills, and all the south country, and all the land of Goshen, and the valley, and the plain, and the mountain of Israel, and the valley of the same. Even from the Mount Halek that goeth up to Seir, even unto Baalgad in the valley of Lebanon under Mount Hermon, and all their kings he took, and smote them, and slew them. Joshua made war a long time with all those kings. There was not a city that made peace with the children of Israel, save the Hivites, the inhabitants of Gibeon. All other they took in battle. For it was of the Lord to harden their hearts, that they should come against Israel in battle, that he might destroy them utterly, and that they might have no favor, but that he might destroy them as the Lord commanded Moses. And at that time came Joshua, and cut off the Anakims from the mountains, from Hebron, from Debir, from Anab, and from the mountains of Judah, and from all the mountains of Israel. Joshua destroyed them utterly with their cities. There was none of the Anakims left in the land of the children of Israel, only in Gaza, in Gath, and in Ashdod there remained. So Joshua took the whole land according to all that the Lord said unto Moses, and Joshua gave it for an inheritance unto Israel, according to their divisions by their tribes, and the land rested from war. Joshua 12. Now these are the kings of the land which the children of Israel smote and possessed their land on the other side Jordan toward the rising of the sun, from the river Arnon unto the Mount Hermon, and all the plain on the east. Sihon, king of the Amorites, who dwelt in Heshbon, and ruled from Aroer, which is upon the bank of the river Arnon, and from the middle of the river, and from half Gilead, even unto the river Jabbok, which is the border of the children of Ammon. And from the plain to the sea of Chinneroth on the east, and unto the sea of the plain, even the salt sea on the east, the way to Beth Jeshimoth, and from the south unto Ashdoth Pisgah. And the coast of Og, king of Bashan, which was of the remnant of the giants that dwelt at Ashtaroth and at Edrei, and reigned in Mount Hermon and in Salcah and in all Bashan, unto the border of the Geshurites and the Maacathites, and half Gilead, the border of Sihon, king of Heshbon. Them did Moses, the servant of the Lord, and the children of Israel smite, and Moses, the servant of the Lord, gave it for a possession unto the Reubenites and the Gadites and the half-tribe of Manasseh. And these are the kings of the country which Joshua and the children of Israel smote on this side Jordan on the west, from Baalgad in the valley of Lebanon, even unto the Mount Halak that goeth up to Seir, which Joshua gave unto the tribes of Israel for a possession according to their divisions. In the mountains, and in the valleys, and in the plains, and in the springs, and in the wilderness, and in the south country, the Hittites, the Amorites, and the Canaanites, the Perizzites, the Hivites, and the Jebusites. The king of Jericho, one. The king of Ai, which is beside Bethel, one. The king of Jerusalem, one. The king of Hebron, one. The king of Jarmuth, one. The king of Lachish, one. The king of Eglon, one. The king of Gezer, one. The king of Debir, one. The king of Geder, one. The king of Horma, one. The king of Arad, one. The king of Libna, one. The king of Adullam, one. The king of Makkedah, one.
The king of Bethel, one. The king of Tapua, one. The king of Hefer, one. The king of Aphek, one. The king of Lasharon, one. The king of Medon, one. The king of Hazor, one. The king of Shimron Maron, one. The king of Achsaph, one. The king of Tanakh, one. The king of Megiddo, one. The king of Kadesh, one. The king of Jokneam of Carmel, one. The king of Dor in the coast of Dor, one. The king of the nations of Gilgal, one. The king of Tirzah, one. All the kings, 30 and 1.

0: Joshua 13. Now Joshua was old and stricken in years, and the Lord said unto him, Thou art old and stricken in years, and there remaineth yet very much land to be possessed. This is the land that yet remaineth, all the borders of the Philistines, and all Geshuri, from Sihor, which is before Egypt, even unto the borders of Ekron northward, which is counted to the Canaanite. Five lords of the Philistines, the Gazathites, and the Ashdodites, and the Eshkalonites, and the Gittites, and the Ekronites, also the Avites. From the south, all the land of the Canaanites, and Mira, that is beside the Sidonians, unto Aphek, to the borders of the Amorites. And the land of the Giblites, and all Lebanon toward the sunrising, from Baalgad under Mount Hermon, unto the entering into Hamath. All the inhabitants of the hill country from Lebanon unto Misrephoth-maim, and all the Sidonians, them will I drive out from before the children of Israel. Only divide thou it by lot unto the Israelites for an inheritance, as I have commanded thee. Now therefore divide this land for an inheritance unto the nine tribes and the half-tribe of Manasseh, with whom the Reubenites and the Gadites have received their inheritance, which Moses gave them beyond Jordan eastward, even as Moses, the servant of the Lord, gave them, from Aroer, that is upon the bank of the river Arnon, and the city that is in the midst of the river, and all the plain of Medeba unto Dibon, and all the cities of Sihon, king of the Amorites, which reigned in Heshbon, unto the border of the children of Ammon, and Gilead, and the border of the Geshurites, and the Maacathites, and all Mount Hermon, and all Bashan, unto Salcah, all the kingdom of Og in Bashan, which reigned in Ashtaroth and in Edrei, who remained of the remnant of the giants, for these did Moses smite and cast them out. Nevertheless, the children of Israel expelled not the Geshurites, nor the Maacathites, but the Geshurites and the Maacathites dwell among the Israelites unto this day. Only unto the tribe of Levi he gave none inheritance. The sacrifices of the Lord God of Israel made by fire are their inheritance, as he said unto them. And Moses gave unto the tribe of the children of Reuben inheritance according to their families. And their coast was from Aroer, that is on the bank of the river Arnon, and the city that is in the midst of the river, and all the plain by Medeba. Heshbon and all her cities that are in the plain, Dibon and Bamoth-Baal and Beth-Balmeon, and Jahazah, and Kedemoth, and Mephath, and Kirjathaim, and Sibma, and Zareth-Shahar in the mount of the valley, and Beth-Peor, and Ashdoth-Pisgah, and Beth-Jeshimoth, and all the cities of the plain, and all the kingdom of Sihon, king of the Amorites, which reigned in Heshbon, whom Moses smote with the princes of Midian, Evi, and Rechem, and Zur, and Hur, and Reba, which were dukes of Sihon, dwelling in the country. Balaam, also the son of Beor, the soothsayer, did the children of Israel slay with the sword among them that were slain by them. And the border of the children of Reuben was Jordan, and the border thereof. This was the inheritance of the children of Reuben, after their families, the cities, and the villages thereof. And Moses gave inheritance unto the tribe of Gad, even unto the children of Gad, according to their families. And their coast was Jazer, and all the cities of Gilead, and half the land of the children of Ammon unto Aroer, that is before Rabbah, and from Heshbon unto Ramath Mizpeh and Betonim, and from Mahanaim unto the border of Debir, and in the valley Betharam and Beth Nimrah and Sukkoth and Zaphon, the rest of the kingdom of Sihon king of Heshbon, Jordan and his border, even unto the edge of the sea of Chinnereth on the other side Jordan eastward. This is the inheritance of the children of Gad after their families, the cities, and their villages. And Moses gave inheritance unto the half-tribe of Manasseh, and this was the possession of the half-tribe of the children of Manasseh by their families. And their coast was from Mahanaim, all Bashan, all the kingdom of Og, king of Bashan, and all the towns of Jair, which are in Bashan, 70 cities. And half Gilead, and Ashtaroth, and Edrei, cities of the kingdom of Og in Bashan, were pertaining unto the children of Machir, the son of Manasseh, even to the one half of the children of Machir by their families. These are the countries which Moses did distribute for inheritance in the plains of Moab, on the other side Jordan by Jericho eastward. But unto the tribe of Levi Moses gave not any inheritance. The Lord God of Israel was their inheritance, as he said unto them. Joshua 14. And these are the countries which the children of Israel inherited in the land of Canaan, which Eleazar the priest and Joshua the son of Nun and the heads of the fathers of the tribes of the children of Israel distributed for inheritance to them. By lot was their inheritance, as the Lord commanded by the hand of Moses, for the nine tribes and for the half tribe. For Moses had given the inheritance of two tribes and an half tribe on the other side Jordan, but unto the Levites he gave none inheritance among them. For the children of Joseph were two tribes, Manasseh and Ephraim. Therefore they gave no part unto the Levites in the land, save cities to dwell in, with their suburbs for their cattle and for their substance. As the Lord commanded Moses, so the children of Israel did, and they divided the land. Then the children of Judah came unto Joshua in Gilgal, and Caleb the son of Jephunneh the Kenizzite said unto him, Thou knowest the thing that the Lord said unto Moses, the man of God, concerning me and thee in Kadesh Barnea. 40 years old was I when Moses, the servant of the Lord, sent me from Kadesh Barnea to espy out the land. And I brought him word again as it was in mine heart. Nevertheless, my brethren that went up with me made the heart of the people melt, but I wholly followed the Lord my God. And Moses sware on that day, saying, Surely the land whereon thy feet have trodden shall be thine inheritance and thy children's forever, because thou hast wholly followed the Lord my God. And now, behold, the Lord hath kept me alive, as he said, these 45 years, even since the Lord spake this word unto Moses while the children of Israel wandered in the wilderness. And now, lo, I am this day 85 years old. As yet I am as strong this day as I was in the day that Moses sent me, and my strength was then, even so is my strength now, for war, both to go out and to come in. Now therefore give me this mountain, whereof the Lord spake in that day, for thou heardest in that day how the Anakims were there, and that the cities were great and fenced. If so be the Lord will be with me, then I shall be able to drive them out, as the Lord said. And Joshua blessed him, and gave unto Caleb the son of Jephunneh Hebron for an inheritance. Hebron therefore became the inheritance of Caleb the son of Jephunneh the Kenizzite unto this day, because that he wholly followed the Lord God of Israel. And the name of Hebron before was Kirjath Arba, which Arba was a great man among the Anakims, and the land had rest from war.
1: 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Hello and welcome into eBible Fellowship's Sunday Evening Meditations and Prayer. During these last moments of this Sabbath day, we take this opportunity to meditate upon His Word and pray. And now let's begin our program.
2: And for Chris tonight, for this tonight's program, I'm just going to read a few chapters, and then I'll give it over to Robert and also pray. I guess I'll pray first. All right. Heavenly Father, you may bless tonight's program for all the listeners. Could it be you may bless Robert as he shares scriptures and prays for the ministry. Could it be you may bless eBible Fellowship and help us to continue on enduring until the end and continuing to be persistent in feeding sheep around the world, because I know it can be very over time, you know, if you don't see results, it can feel vainless, but it's always encouraging when you have new listeners, and we know it's not a vain thing to do. So could it be you may bless us with being persistent in feeding sheep around the world, and help us to try different ways in feeding sheep, whether it's through social media, whether it's going out there physically And could it be you may increase our boldness, not to not be afraid of what the world thinks, because we know that it doesn't really matter what anyone thinks. And especially now in the day of judgment, as you declare in your word that we should be bold in the day of judgment. And could it be that new listeners would find us and really be encouraged by hearing this information? And it may be a blessing. It could be that they also may share it with others. I just think of the passage in Isaiah 60 when they're coming unto Christ and they're also bringing gold and silver with them. So may it be that they also share it and it may help to spread the information. And I pray it may help us to stay as faithful as possible. And also they may open our eyes to understand more information in your word, things that are still hidden that we have yet to discover, which I'm sure we'll continue to discover things as time goes on, especially in difficult books, perhaps things that we don't understand in the book of Daniel or Ezra or Nehemiah or any of these books. Could it be may open up our understanding so that we might see what information that you have hid for us to learn? And I know this is something that's foreign to Christians because they think that most Christians think that everything is already given, but we know, your elect know that that's not how you wrote the Bible. You hid information for us at the time of the end to be learning about all these wonderful truths that we've learned regarding the timeline and the day of judgment and all this information that we've been greatly blessed with. So could it be that thy sheep out there in different nations like India and China, could it be that they may be blessed by this information and they also could partake in what we've been given to us? And perhaps we take it for granted how much information that you have granted to us, and somebody out there who knows very little information, they would be happy to receive this information. And so could it be you may help us to remember that? And I pray you may bless the rest of this evening and the Sabbath for all the listeners. In Jesus' name we pray, amen.
3: So I'm going to read a few passages and then I'll hand it over to you, Robert. Let's see. We'll read Jeremiah chapter 49. Start with that. All right, this is Jeremiah 49. Concerning the Ammonites, thus saith Jehovah, hath Israel no sons? Hath he no heir? Why then doth their king inherit Gad, and his people dwell in his cities? Therefore, behold, the days come, saith Jehovah, that I will cause an alarm of war to be heard in Rabbah of the Ammonites, and it shall be a desolate heap, and her daughters shall be burned with fire. Then shall Israel be heir unto them that were his heirs, saith Jehovah. Howl, O Heshbon, for Ai is spoiled. Cry, ye daughters of Rabbah. Gird you with sackcloth, lament, run to and fro by the hedges, for their king shall go into captivity, and his priest and his princes together. Wherefore gloriest thou in the valleys, thy flowing valley, O backsliding daughter, that trusteth in her treasure, saying, Who shall come unto me? Behold, I will bring a fear upon thee, saith Jehovah God of hosts, from all those that be about thee, and shall be driven out every man right forth. And none shall gather up him that wandereth. And afterward I will bring again the captivity of the children of Ammon, saith Jehovah, concerning Edom, thus saith Jehovah of hosts. Is wisdom no more in Teman? Is counsel perished from the prudent? Is their wisdom vanished? Flee, turn back, dwell deep, O inhabitants of Dedan, for I will bring their calamity of Esau upon them. The time that I will visit him. If grape gatherers come to thee, would they not leave some gleaning grapes? If thieves by night, they will destroy till they have enough. But I have made Esau bare. I have uncovered his secret places, and he shall not be able to hide himself. His seed is spoiled, and his brethren, and his neighbors, and he is not. Leave thy fatherless children, I will preserve them alive, and let thy widows trust in me. For thus saith Jehovah, behold, they whose judgment was not to drink of the cup have assuredly drunken. And art thou he that shall altogether go unpunished? Thou shalt not go unpunished, for thou shalt surely drink of it. For I have sworn by myself, saith Jehovah, that Bozrah shall become a desolation, a reproach, a waste, and a curse, and all the cities thereof shall be perpetual waste. I have heard a rumor from the Jehovah, and an ambassador sent unto the heathen, saying, gather ye together and come against her, rise up to the battle. For lo, I will make thee small among the heathen and despised among men. Thy terribleness hath deceived thee, and the pride of thine heart, O thou that dwellest in the clefts of the rock, that holdest the height of the hill, though thou shouldest make thy nest as high as the eagle, I will bring thee down from thence, saith Jehovah. Also Edom shall be a desolation. Every one that goeth by shall be astonished, and shall hiss at all of the plagues thereof. As in the overthrow of Sodom and Gomorrah, and the neighbor cities thereof, saith Jehovah, no man shall abide there, neither shall a son of man dwell in it. Behold, he shall come up like a lion from the swelling of Jordan, against the habitation of the strong. But I will suddenly make him run away from her. And who is a chosen man that I may appoint over her? For who is like me? And who shall appoint me the time? And who is that shepherd that will stand before me? Therefore hear the counsel of Jehovah, that he hath taken against Edom in his purposes, that he hath purposed against the inhabitants of Teman. Surely the least of the flock shall draw them out. Surely he shall make them habitation. Surely he shall make their habitations desolate with them. The earth is moved at the noise of their fall, at the cry, the noise thereof was heard in the Red Sea. Behold, he shall come up and fly as the eagle, and spread his wings over Bozrah. And at that day shall the heart of the mighty men of Edom be as the heart of a woman in her pangs. Concerning Damascus, Hamath is confounded, and Arpad, for they have heard evil tidings. They are faint-hearted. There is sorrow on the sea. It cannot be quiet. Damascus is waxed feeble, and turneth herself to flee. And fear hath seized on her. Anguish and sorrows have taken her as a woman in travail. How is the city of praise not left, the city of my joy? Therefore her young men shall fall in her streets, and all the men of war shall be cut off in that day, saith Jehovah of hosts. And I will kindle a fire in the wall of Damascus, and it shall consume the palaces of Ben-Hadad. Concerning Kedar and concerning the kingdoms of Hazor, which Nebuchadnezzar, king of Babylon, shall smite, thus saith Jehovah, arise, go up to Kedar, and spoil the men of the east. Their tents and their flock shall they take away. They shall take to themselves their curtains, and all their vessels, and their camels, and they shall cry unto them, fear is on every side. Flee, get you far off, dwell deep, O ye inhabitants of Hazor, saith Jehovah. For Nebuchadnezzar, king of Babylon, hath taken counsel against you, and hath conceived a purpose against you. Arise, get ye up unto the wealthy nation that dwelleth without care, saith Jehovah, which have neither gates nor bars, which dwell alone. And their camels shall be a booty, and the multitude of their cattle will spoil. And I will scatter into all winds them that are in the uttermost corners, and I will bring their calamity from all sides thereof, saith Jehovah. And Hazor shall be a dwelling for dragons and a desolation forever. There shall no man abide there, nor any son of man dwell in it. The word of Jehovah that came to Jeremiah the prophet against Elam in the beginning of the reign of Zedekiah, king of Judah, saying, thus saith Jehovah of hosts, behold, I will break the bow of Elam, the chief of their might, and upon Elam will I bring the four winds from the four quarters of heaven, and will scatter them toward all those winds, and there shall be no more nation whither the outcast of Elam shall not come. For I will cause Elam to be dismayed, before their enemies and before them that seek their life. And I will bring evil upon them, even my fierce anger, say Jehovah. And I will send the sword after them till I have consumed them. And I will set my throne in Elam, and they and will destroy from thence the king and the princes, save Jehovah. But it shall come to pass in the latter days that I will bring again the captivity of Elam, saith Jehovah. That was Jeremiah chapter 49. And I will hand it over to Robert.
4: Okay, I would like to read Psalms 103. Turn our Bibles to Psalm 103. And here we read, bless Jehovah, O my soul, and all that is within me, bless his holy name. Bless Jehovah, O my soul, and forget not all his benefits, who forgiveth all thine iniquities, who healeth all thy diseases, who redeemeth thy life from destruction, who crowneth thee with loving kindness and tender mercies, who satisfy thy mouth with good things, so that thy youth is renewed like the eagles. Jehovah executeth righteousness and judgment for all that are oppressed. He made known his ways unto Moses, his acts unto the children of Israel. Jehovah is merciful and gracious, slow to anger, and plenteous in mercy. He will not always chide, neither will he keep his anger forever. He hath not dealt with us after our sins, nor rewarded us according to our iniquities. For as the heaven is high above the earth, so great is his mercy towards them that fear him. As far as the east is from the west, so far has he removed our transgressions from us. Like a father pitieth his children, so Jehovah pitieth them that fear him. He knoweth our frame. He remembereth that we are dust. As for man, his days are as grass, as a flower of the field, so he flourisheth. For the wind passeth over it, and it is gone, and the place thereof shall know it no more. But the mercy of Jehovah is from everlasting to everlasting upon them that fear him, and his righteousness unto children's children, to such as keep his covenant, and to those that remember his commandments to do them. Jehovah hath prepared his throne in the heavens, and his kingdom ruleth over all. Bless Jehovah, ye his angels, that excel in strength, that do his commandments, hearkening unto the voice of his word. Bless ye Jehovah, all ye his host, ye ministers of his, that do his pleasure. Bless Jehovah, all his works in all places of his dominion. Bless Jehovah, O my soul. And that's the reading of Psalm 103. But before, I would like to share a couple of verses. One of the beautiful things about God's word, the Bible, is that for the child of God is that we could pray. Prayer for the child of God is a very important thing. That's how we talk to God. He speaks to us through the Bible. And when you read through the Bible, especially, you see God's people always be praying, because we have no wisdom in ourselves. We have no strength. We don't know anything. And one thing we can do is that we can pray. We could enter into the very throne room of God, and we could make our request be made known to him. Because God, you know, he understands all things perfectly. So we could pour out our hearts before him. If we're anxious about something, concerned about something, we could pray for our loved ones. We could pray when we're in situations. We could pray when we're sad or happy. We could pray to him with thanksgiving. And it just goes on and on and on and on in the Bible. So we should always pray. God tells us in the Bible that we are to pray without ceasing. We should pray. For instance, Just three verses I would like to share before I hand it over to Oswaldo. In Daniel, let's turn over to the book of Daniel, chapter 6. Here we know that Daniel was a true child of God, and he was in a situation and he prayed. He prayed to Jehovah God of the Bible. And something that he does, as you, when we read this passage in Daniel chapter 6, read verse 10. Let's back up a bit to verse 8. Daniel chapter 6, verse 8 to 10. And we know that Daniel was a true prophet of God. He was a child of God, a saved man. And in Daniel chapter 6, verse 8, "Now, O king, establish the decree and sign the writing, that it be not changed according to the law of the Medes and Persians, which altereth not. Wherefore King Darius signed the writing and the decree." You could read through the other chapters and see what happened. But in verse 10, here God tells us in verse 10, "Now when Daniel knew that the writing was signed, he went into his house, and his windows being opened in his chamber toward Jerusalem, he kneeled upon his knees three times a day and prayed and gave thanks before his God as he did aforetime." So this is something that he constantly was doing. He was always praying. Here God tells us he prayed three times a day, and he did it always, aforetime. And verse 11, "Then these men assembled and found Daniel praying and make supplication before his God." Here he is. He's in a situation here. And what did he do? He prayed to his God, Jehovah God of the Bible. And so should we do, that we should always pray and not faint, the Bible tells us. We should pray for each other. Pray for our families. Pray for the ministry of E-Bible. Pray, pray, pray. And that's something that we should never stop doing, as we see here in Luke, another familiar passage in Luke chapter 18. And this verse is talked about a lot on your Bible, but let's just read it to get it correctly. In Luke 18:1, "And he spake a parable unto them, to this end, that men ought always to pray and not faint." We ought always pray. We enter into our closet, our four minds, and we can pray. And we read about Hannah in the Bible, how she prayed. You know, we don't have to, God knows our hearts, so we can pray within our heart that nobody knows but God, that we're praying to him. And also, God gives us great comfort, too, in the Bible, in 1 Peter. Let's turn to 1 Peter. 1 Peter chapter 3. 1 Peter chapter 3, verses. Let's start in verse 11. 1 Peter chapter 3, verse 11. "Let him eschew evil and do good. Let him seek peace and ensue it. For the eyes of the Lord are over the righteous, and the righteous are God's elect," because we were given the righteousness of Christ. We have no righteousness of ourselves. He says, "For the eyes of the Lord are over the righteous, and his ears are open unto their prayers." So God hears the prayers of his elect. We're not praying to the air, or we're not praying to a wall. No, we're praying to Jehovah God of the Bible. And he tells us here that his ears are open unto their prayers, but the face of the Lord is against them that do evil. So you see, and there are many other verses in the Bible. You go to the book of Acts. They prayed. The disciples prayed. In the Old Testament, you see they prayed, and how God moved in King Solomon to pray in book of First Chronicles, how God moved in him to pray. So we should have a very good prayer life at any time, but in particular in this day of judgment, we should pray and we should never faint. We can talk to our Heavenly Father and we could lay it out all in front of Him about whatever is on our mind. We could pray in glorifying Him, how great and merciful He is, and for saving you if you're a child of God, giving you a new resurrected soul and soon to be a new resurrected body on the last day. And we should pray. We should encourage each other to pray each day. Pray, pray. And what a comfort and a blessing that is, that we could pray to our Heavenly Father and having this confidence that He hears us. Okay, but
2: I just wanted to add to that. There is another really good prayer with Hezekiah. There are prayer passage regarding Hezekiah.
4: Right.
2: He was surrounded by the enemy army, and just looked kind of hopeless. But he took that letter, spread it before God. I'll just read the first few verses there. 2 Kings 19 verses 14 reads, "And Hezekiah received the letter of the hand of the messengers and read it. And Hezekiah went up into the house of Jehovah and spread it before Jehovah. And Hezekiah prayed before Jehovah and said, O Jehovah, God of Israel, which dwellest between the cherubims, Thou art the God, even Thou alone. In all the kingdoms of the earth Thou hast made, heaven and earth. Jehovah, bow down thine ear and hear. Open, Jehovah, thine eyes, and see and hear the words of Sennacherib, which hath sent him to reproach the living God." So this is always a comfort, when I'm sure Hezekiah felt very hopeless in one way. You have this huge enemy army. He looks surrounded. Even the Israelites, when they're at the Red Sea, you would think that they would be praying, right? But they're complaining and murmuring, and that's the time to be praying when you're, looking for deliverance. But I always just like that prayer. And then of course, James 5:16, "Confess your faults one to another and pray one for another that ye may be healed. The effectual fervent prayer of the righteous man availeth much." Just thinking about the India trip too, they were constantly having to walk on eggshells when passing out tracts, and I'm sure they're praying more than any other trip, just to make sure that things would go well, and just any moment something could happen. So it's situations like that that like force you to have to pray, to seek God for help, that's why I think it was a good trip in that regard.
4: Yeah. Also, remember years ago on Family Radio, if you remember Robert Cook, who had that program in the morning.
2: Yeah.
4: And he always say, pray your way through the day. You should pray your way through the day. He said it every time in his program. Pray through the day. Pray your way through the day. We could go to God and pray to Him. And he hears the prayers of His people. No matter what we're going through in this life, no matter how the difficult situation we might be in, and many of us are in difficult circumstances, we could go to God and pray. And tell Him all about it, because He understands the situation far more than we could ever do. And He allows these things to come into the child of God's life. And he's the one who directs our path. And the wonderful thing that He has given us, His elect people, is to pray. And He hears it. And you put it right on Him, because we're not our welcome. You could pray about the same thing 1,000 times. Especially in this day of judgment, then we're praying for our children, our loved ones, our wife or husband. And we could just go to God and pray that could it be that He may have had mercy upon them. But let's pray. Heavenly Father, we thank You, O Lord, for Your word. We thank You, O Lord, that we could come boldly to the throne of grace. And Father, we can pray to our Heavenly Father. We know full well that He hears the prayer of His people, that His ears are open unto their cry. And Father, we are so thankful, Father, as we pray, we have the word of God who speak to us. And we take great, great comfort in the word of God, because it is God who is speaking to us as we read the Bible. And we know Your word is faithful and true. We know that all Your promises are true, and you will fulfill the desires of those that hear and fear you, Father. We will receive our new resurrected bodies. We will renew a new heaven and new earth, and that is true. And from what we're learning in your word, Father, that we're very near the end, and very soon, Father, we will be in your presence. And Father, many of your people are, some of us are very sick of one illness or the other. Many of us are in difficult situations, Father, in our homes or on the job or wherever we might be going, or we have all kind of issues, Father, and thou knowest all about it. And Father, we know that you're in perfect control of everything, and all things are working out for our good, for those who love thee. And Father, we pray for this ministry of eBible, that you may keep eBible faithful to your word. We pray, O Lord, as we go out in the world to feed sheep, that you may continue to open the door, maybe through radio or these social media platforms that you have raised up in this time to feed the sheep. Father, may you continue to bless. And could it be, oh God, that we pray for those people of India who have received these tracts, that could it be that you may have had saved some of them, that they may have come across some of thine elect. Pray for the radio ministry, Father, the Philippines and the shortwave ministry, and wherever we are broadcasting, Father, that you may bless it. And may thy people come across this teaching, that they too might be fed spiritually. Father, once again, we pray for our families. We pray for eBible. We pray for those who you have raised up to have a hand in this ministry. We can't take any credit for anything. Those who pick up the mail, or those who are praying for the ministry, that you

0: I have a internet connection, or they may hear this program at a later time, that you may bless it to their hearts also. Father, we pray for this coming week. That could it be, O God, that you will guide our steps and have us throughout this week to pray, pray, and pray, Father, to thee. Oh, Father, it's a great blessing that you will never turn us away when your children come to you in prayer. You have instruct us to pray without ceasing. And Father, could it be that you will bring us back here again on another Lord's Day, that you may have us, O Lord, to fellowship around your word, the Bible. We thank you for this great blessing. In Jesus' name, amen.
1: Hi, good evening, everybody. Good evening, everyone. Today's selection, hymn selection, is "I'm Just a Poor Wayfaring Stranger." I don't have an updated eBible Fellowship hymnal, so the one that I do have, you don't find that song in there. But I am going to share the lyrics, nonetheless, and the sound. So let's see.

0: All right.
1: Hey, man.
0: All
1: Yeah.
0: right.
1: Great singing, everyone. Praise the Lord.
0: Could you hear others singing?
1: I could
0: Yeah.
1: hear, yeah, I could hear a lot of people singing, so
0: Okay, great.
1: praise God.
0: Yeah, because I had to unmute them initially. Just wanted to make
1: Oh,
0: sure.
1: great. Okay,
0: Awesome.
1: yes, I could definitely hear everyone
0: Yeah,
1: singing.
0: I
1: So,
0: can
1: yeah, great singing, everyone. And again, praise the Lord.
2: Yes,
0: hear.
2: thank you.
1: Yeah.
0: Well, that would conclude our Sunday night meditation. Thanks everyone for joining in, and hope everyone has a blessed remainder of the Sabbath.
1: Have a blessed week, everyone.
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4: You've been listening to eBible Fellowship Sunday Evening Meditations and Prayer. We hope you'll join us next Sunday evening as we read in 1 Thessalonians 5, 17 and 18, pray without ceasing. In everything, give thanks, for this is the will of God in Christ Jesus concerning you.

0: Following is a recording of a live e-Bible Fellowship Day in the Word session, which was held on Sunday, April 14th, 2019. With his second study in Ephesians chapter 3, here's Eddie Ramos.
1: I'd like to continue our study and go over the next set of verses. So we're going to go ahead and read from verses 5 down to verse 12. Ephesians chapter 3, verses 5 to 12. There we read, "Which in other ages was not made known unto the sons of men, as it is now revealed unto his holy apostles and prophets by the Spirit, that the Gentiles should be fellow heirs and of the same body and partakers of his promise in Christ by the gospel, whereof I was made a minister according to the gift of the grace of God given unto me by the effectual working of his power. Unto me, who am less than the least of all saints, is this grace given, that I should preach among the Gentiles the unsearchable riches of Christ, and to make all men see what is the fellowship of the mystery, which from the beginning of the world hath been hid in God, who created all things by Jesus Christ, to the intent that now unto the principalities and powers in heavenly places might be known by the church the manifold wisdom of God, according to the eternal purpose which he purposed in Christ Jesus our Lord, in whom we have boldness and access with confidence by the faith of him." For the last few studies, we've been going over the fact that God has been focusing on the revelation of a hidden truth, namely that the Gentiles, insofar as salvation is concerned, were never any different from the Jews, as God has been granting salvation to both from the beginning of time. Okay, and because God had reserved this knowledge to be revealed at the time of the New Testament era, he sent forth his people to carry this message throughout the world, that the Gentiles, or the nations of the world, should also be fellow heirs of the promise. Okay, well, one of those men which he chose to send out was Saul of Tarsus, okay, a Jewish Pharisee who, we read, was exceeding zealous toward the law of God. But as a result of his spiritual blindness before salvation, he persecuted Christ by persecuting the people of Christ. Okay, I want to take a look at the way he describes himself before God saved him. Let's take a look at Acts chapter 22. Acts 22, we'll read verse 3. "I am verily a man, which am a Jew, born in Tarsus, a city in Cilicia, yet brought up in this city at the feet of Gamaliel, and taught according to the perfect manner of the law of the fathers, and was zealous toward God, as ye all are this day." So I was curious when I saw the word zealous, so I decided to look it up. This word zealous is Strong's number 2207, and it means to have a strong desire towards something. Okay, and in Paul's case, it was a strong desire or a zeal to keep the law of God. Okay, the only difference was that before salvation, Paul, like many of the other Pharisees, they lacked spiritual understanding. Okay, and so he zealously also persecuted those who followed Christ because the Pharisees believed Christ to be a false prophet. Okay, but after salvation, Paul's eyes were open. Okay, and he taught the truth. He was taught the truth of the Word of God by Christ Himself. Okay, let's take a look at Galatians chapter 1. Paul described himself here another way in Galatians chapter 1. Galatians chapter 1, verse 10. There we read, "For do I now persuade men or God? Or do I seek to please men? For if I yet pleased men, I should not be the servant of Christ. But I certify you, brethren, that the gospel which was preached of me is not after man. For I neither received it of man, neither was I taught it, but by the revelation of Jesus Christ. For ye have heard of my conversation in times past in the Jews' religion, how that beyond measure I persecuted the church of God, and wasted it, and profited in the Jews' religion above many mine equals in mine own nation, being more exceedingly zealous of the traditions of my fathers. But when it pleased God, who separated me from my mother's womb, and called me by his grace to reveal his Son in me, that I might preach him among the heathen, immediately I conferred not with flesh and blood." So as we read earlier, or as we read the Acts of the Apostles, we can read the letters that God used Paul to write, we can see that the zeal Paul had before salvation was according to the works of the law. But after salvation, the zeal Paul had unto the preaching of Jesus Christ was according to grace. Okay, so the reason I found this interesting is because we know that Paul is a picture of all of the true believers, all those who have been chosen by God unto salvation. Okay, but he isn't the only picture of true believers we can find throughout the Bible. Actually, if we take the time to look, we can find many examples of people who represent true believers, including the 11 disciples. So I want to take a look at a few of those. One example we can take a look at is James and John. Okay, does anybody know what their surname was? The sons of thunder. That's right. And we know, according to passages like 2 Samuel 22:14, that thunder identifies with what? The voice of God. Let's take a look. Let's take a look at 2 Samuel 22:14. 2 Samuel 22:14. There we read, Jehovah thundered from heaven, and the Most High uttered his voice. Let's also take a look at Revelation chapter 14. Revelation 14:2. So these are all examples that God is he gives us throughout the scriptures that he relates one thing with another. Revelation 14:2 says, "And I heard a voice from heaven, as the voice of many waters, and the voice of a great thunder, and I heard the voice of the harpers harping with their harps." So here we can see that God is likening a voice to that of great thunder. Okay, so we can understand the name or the surname, the sons of thunder, to mean the sons of the word of God or the sons of God. Okay, and that's what James and John represented. You know who else had an interesting surname from the disciples? It was Simon. Let's turn to Luke chapter 6. Luke 6, I want to read verses 13 to 15. Luke chapter 6, verse 13. There we read, "And when it was day, he called unto him his disciples, and of them he chose 12, of whom he also named apostles, Simon, whom he also named Peter," there's actually another Simon, "and Andrew his brother, James and John, Philip and Bartholomew, Matthew and Thomas, James the son of Alphaeus, and Simon called Zelotes." So why is Simon's surname so interesting? Well, because Zelotes is how you pronounce the Greek word for zealous. Okay, the word zealous that was used to describe Paul is Strong's number 2207, and the word Zelotes, which describes Simon, is Strong's number 2208. But they're actually the same exact Greek words. The only difference is that the Greek letters Z for Simon's surname is capitalized both times it's used. That's the only difference. So just like James and John's surname describe the sons of God, the name Simon Zelotes, or Simon the Zealous, also describes the children of God. Okay, this is why we often say that a child of God, as a servant, has a strong desire to do the will of God. Okay, they're zealous. Okay, and if we turn back to Ephesians 3:7, we'll also see that Paul speaks of himself as a servant. Let's turn back to Ephesians chapter 3, and we'll continue with verse 7. Ephesians 3:7. There we read, "Whereof I was made a minister according to the gift of the grace given unto me by the effectual working of his power." So the word minister here is Strong's number 1249, and this is the word that's translated as servant, because that's what a minister is. They're a lowly servant. Okay, so Paul, like every true child of God, was made a minister or a servant according to the gift of the grace of God. And of course, the gift of grace is salvation. Okay, let's take a few verses to take a look. I want to take a look at a few verses. Let's turn to Ephesians chapter 2. We'll read verses 8 to 9. There we read, "For by grace ye are saved, through faith, and that not of yourselves. It is the gift of God, not of works, lest any man should boast." So salvation by grace through faith is the gift of God, which was only possible by the work or the faith of Christ, and never by our own works or our own faith. Let's also turn to Titus chapter 2. Titus 2, we're going to read verses 11 and 12. There we read, "For the grace of God that bringeth salvation hath appeared to all men, teaching us that denying ungodliness and worldly lust, we should live soberly, righteously, and godly in this present world." So as we read back in Ephesians 3:7, Paul told us that he received this gift of grace by the effectual working of the power of God. Well, this word translated as working here is where we get our English word for energy. Okay, and this is why the translators also chose to translate this word as effectual working, because that's essentially what energy is. It's something that effectually works in order to accomplish something. Okay, and this is exactly what the Word of God does. Okay, the word translated as effectual working is Strong's number 1753, and it comes from Strong's number 1756, which is translated as effectual and as powerful. Let's take a look at a passage where this word is used to describe the Word of God. Let's turn to Hebrews chapter 4. Hebrews 4, verse 12. There we read, "For the word of God is quick," which means alive, "and powerful." This is the word effectual, "and sharper than any two-edged sword, piercing even to the dividing asunder of soul and spirit, and of the joints and marrow, and is a discerner of the thoughts and intents of the heart." So the word of God is that which effectually works to accomplish the will of God. You know, so God does this himself. And once we can understand that, we can go back and take a look at the two places where Strong's number 1753 is used to describe the working of Satan and the strong illusion that was sent by God upon the churches of the world. Let's take a look at 2 Thessalonians chapter 2. We'll read verses 9 to 12. 2 Thessalonians chapter 2, verse 9. There we read, "Even him whose coming is after the working," and this is our word, "after the working of Satan with all power and signs and lying wonders, and with all deceivableness of unrighteousness in them that perish, because they received not the love of the truth, that they might be saved. And for this cause God shall send them a strong." Now this word "strong" is the same word that's translated as "working." "God shall send them a working delusion, that they should believe a lie, that they might all be damned who believed not the truth, but had pleasure in unrighteousness." So the word translated here as "delusion" is primarily translated as "error." God sent the churches a working error, we could say. I think this is important to understand. Satan didn't take this position by force or by subtlety. He was appointed to that position by the effectual working of the Word of God. Okay, so Satan, just like Nebuchadnezzar, they were both used by God for the purpose of accomplishing God's will. And then they were both removed from their position. Okay, in other words, Satan's rule among the churches of the world was the strong delusion sent by God. Or we could say that it was the working error sent by God that they should believe the lies of Satan. Okay, and the Word of God accomplished exactly what it said it would. All right, let's turn back to Ephesians chapter 3. I want to read verse 7 again and move on into verse 8. Ephesians 3, verse 7. "Whereof I was made a minister according to the gift of the grace of God given unto me by the effectual working of his power. Unto me, who am less than the least of all saints, is this grace given, that I should preach among the Gentiles the unsearchable riches of Christ." Now this passage in verse 8 shows us the great humility that a child of God portrays when he looks at himself through the law of God. Okay, after the eyes of the child of God are opened, and in some cases even during the drawing process, the elect come to realize just how sinful he or she really is. Okay, and the Bible gives us some great examples of people displaying this type of humility. So I just want to take a look at a few. Let's take a look at Luke 18. We'll read verses 10 to 14. Luke chapter 18. This is the account of the Pharisee and the publican. Luke 18, we'll start at verse 10. There we read, "Two men went up to the temple to pray, the one a Pharisee and the other a publican. The Pharisee stood and prayed thus with himself, 'God, I thank thee that I am not as other men are, extortioners, unjust, adulterers, or even as this publican. I fast twice in the week. I give tithes of all that I possess.' And the publican, standing afar off, would not lift up so much his eyes into heaven, but smote upon his breast, saying, 'God, be merciful to me, a sinner. I tell you, this man went down to his house justified rather than the other. For everyone that exalteth himself shall be abased, and he that humbleth himself shall be exalted. So the Pharisee, of course, is an example of all those who trust in their salvation based upon their own works. I do this, I do that, I don't do this, I don't do that. Okay, and some do so more than others, trust in their works. Okay, I recall reading a post from Facebook that someone had put, and it said something to the extent that every good deed was a stepping stone to get closer to heaven. Okay, you know, and people like this, they may even give the outward appearance of being a humble person. Okay, but anyone who trusts in any work that they have done in order to get to heaven, no matter how humble they may seem to us, okay, God sees rebellion and he condemns it. Okay, now the publican is, of course, a picture of the elect. Okay, and he knew that there was nothing that he could possibly do to get into a right standing with God. Okay, he recognized his sin, his inability to become just, and so he does the only thing that he can possibly do. He begged for mercy. He begged for mercy from the only one who could justify him. He said, God, be merciful to me, a sinner. Okay, you know, this is a great example of humility. Let's take a look at one more. Luke chapter 7. We'll read verses 44 to 48. Luke chapter 7, verse 44. There we read. And he turned to the woman and said unto Simon, Seest thou this woman? I entered into thine house. Thou gavest me no water for my feet, but she hath washed my feet with tears and wiped them with the hairs of her head. Thou gavest me no kiss, but this woman, since the time I came in, hath not ceased to kiss my feet. My head with oil thou didst not anoint, but this woman hath anointed my feet with ointment. Wherefore I say unto thee that her sins, which are many, are forgiven, for she loved much. But to whom little is forgiven, the same loveth little. And he said unto her, Thy sins are forgiven. So this woman is another picture of God's elect. And here we can see her weeping before Christ. Okay, she approached her Lord and Savior and placed herself at the lowest place that she possibly could. She placed herself at his feet. Okay, and so we read in these accounts, when we read them, we can actually almost see what they're saying by their behavior. It's the same thing that Paul said. I am less than the least of all saints. Okay, now when Paul made this statement that he was less than the least of all saints, he didn't have to know how sinful everybody else was in order to make that comparison. Just by looking at his own life was enough for him to say that, okay, or to realize that. Okay, and I know I keep mentioning this, but I think it's important not to forget that Paul is an example of all the true believers, because this is how every true believer ought to see themselves, as less than the least of all saints. Okay, now the words translated as less than the least in Ephesians 3:8 is translated actually from one Greek word. It's Strong's number 1647, and this is the only time it's used in the Bible. Okay, but we're able to see when we look it up that it comes from a related word, which is Strong's number 1646, and this word is translated as least, as very small, as smallest, and also as very little. Okay, and Paul also uses this word to describe himself, which again also describes the true believers. Let's take a look at that in 1 Corinthians chapter 15. 1 Corinthians 15, we'll read verses 3 to 10. 1 Corinthians chapter 15, verse 3. There we read. For I delivered unto you first of all that which I also received, how that Christ died for our sins according to the Scriptures, and that he was buried, and he rose again the third day according to the Scriptures, and that he was seen of Cephas, then of the 12, and after that he was seen of above 500 brethren at once, of whom the greater part remain unto this present, but some are fallen asleep. After that he was seen of James, then of all the apostles, and last of all he was seen of me also, as one born out of due time. For I am the least, and this is our word least, which is where the word less than the least comes from. For I am the least of the apostles, that I am not meet to be called an apostle, because I persecuted the church of God. But by the grace of God, I am what I am, and by his grace which was bestowed upon me, and his grace which was bestowed upon me was not in vain, but I labored more abundantly than they all. Yet not I, but the grace of God which was with me. Okay, and the last part of this verse speaks about, this was 1 Corinthians chapter 15. The whole reference was verse 3 to 10. Okay, so the last part of this verse speaks about the zeal of the child of God that we spoke about earlier. It said, I labored more abundantly than they all. Yet Paul understood that this zeal for the gospel didn't come from the zeal he had as an unbeliever, but rather it came by the grace of God, which was with him. Okay, Paul labored more abundantly to preach the word of God unto the Gentiles. If you recall the last part of Ephesians 3:8, it said that he was given grace to preach among the Gentiles the unsearchable riches of Christ. Okay, and that's what I want to take a look at. Why does God use the phrase the unsearchable riches of Christ to describe the gospel? Well, someone might say, how do you even know it's talking about the gospel? Well, that's what we read earlier in Ephesians verse 6 of chapter 3. Let's take a look at that real quick. Ephesians 3:6. That the Gentiles should be fellow heirs and of the same body and partakers of his promise in Christ by the gospel. So we know that the unsearchable riches of Christ is definitely talking about the gospel. Now, the word translated as unsearchable is Strong's number 421. And it only appears one other time, and it's translated as past finding out. And guess what it's describing? The gospel. Let's take a look at Romans chapter 11. Romans 11, we'll read verses 28 to 33. Romans chapter 11, verse 28. As concerning the gospel, they are enemies for your sakes, but as touching the election, they are beloved for the Father's sake. For the gifts and the grace of God are without repentance. For as ye in times past have not believed God, yet have now obtained mercy through their unbelief, even so these also have now not believed, that through your mercy they also may obtain mercy. For God hath concluded them all in unbelief, that he might have mercy upon all. Oh, the depth of the riches, both of the wisdom and knowledge of God, how unsearchable. Now, this is a different word translated as unsearchable. How unsearchable are his judgments and his ways past finding out. And this is the word we're following, which Ephesians 3:8 translates as unsearchable. Okay, so the unsearchable riches of Christ are the riches that are past finding out. Okay, well, the word riches here is Strong's number 4149, and it's always translated as riches. And we can look to the same reference we're at now to see that the riches being described in Ephesians 3 are indeed speaking about the wisdom and knowledge of God. Let's read verse 33 again. Oh, the depth of the riches. Now it's going to describe what riches it's talking about. The depth of the riches, both of the wisdom and knowledge of God. How unsearchable are his judgments and his ways past finding out. So as we've gone over in previous studies, we know that Paul was preaching the hidden wisdom of God, okay, which God's people were able to understand only by revelation, okay, or by God making that which was unsearchable and past finding out known to his people in this proper time. And so this teaches us that any time we come to any sort of understanding in the scriptures, that we're never to think it was because we were so smart or because we put in all the time and effort into trying to figure something out. As Mr. Camping would always say, he would say, no way, okay? We should never think that, okay? It's only by the grace of God that we can understand anything from the Word of God, okay? And once we understand it, we're to proclaim it. Let's turn back to Ephesians chapter 3. I'm going to continue with verse 9. Ephesians 3, verse 9. There we read, and to make all men see what is the fellowship of the mystery, which from the beginning of the world hath been hid in God, who created all things by Jesus Christ. So this verse begins with a statement that says, and to make all men see what is the fellowship of the mystery. And the fellowship of the mystery, again, being that the Gentiles should also be fellow heirs with Christ. Well, the word translated as fellowship is Strong's number 2842, And it's also translated as communion. Okay, and God uses this word here to help us see that when an elect Gentile becomes saved and part of the body of Christ, that they now have fellowship. Okay, but not fellowship with the Jews, because the Jews outwardly represented the people of God, or even fellowship with other fellow Gentiles, but fellowship with God himself. Okay, let's turn to 1 John chapter 1. 1 John chapter 1, verse 3. 1 John chapter 1, we read in verse 3. That which we have seen and declare we unto you. I'm sorry, that which we have seen and heard declare we unto you, that ye may also have the fellowship with us. And truly, our fellowship is with the Father and with his Son, Jesus Christ. So I think it's important to point out that when we speak of fellowship, that we don't misunderstand what true fellowship really is. It's not a group of people getting together on Sundays or even once a month to see one another. Okay. Rather, it's when each and every true believer focuses on the Word of God and in doing his will that we have fellowship with one another. Okay. Because our focus is on the same thing. It's not on one another, but rather it's on God. So then our fellowship truly is with God. Let's skip down to verse 5 of 1 John 1. I want to read verses 5 to 7. This then is the message which we have heard of him, and declare unto you that God is light, and in him is no darkness at all. If we say we have fellowship with him and walk in darkness, we lie and do not the truth. But if we walk in the light, as he is in the light, we have fellowship one with another. And the blood of Jesus Christ, his Son, cleanseth us from all sin. The Bible teaches us that when the elect child of God becomes saved, that they now have an ongoing desire to do the will of God. Or we could say they have a desire now to walk in the light. Okay, and because the elect have the same desire through the same Spirit, it can be said that we have fellowship with one another. Okay, but as we read earlier, truly our fellowship is with God. In other words, the elect don't have to be gathered together in the same place physically or even over the internet in order to have fellowship with one another, even though there's nothing wrong with that. But as we each seek to do the will of God in our daily lives, then in this way, meaning through obedience, through walking in the light, we do have fellowship with one another because we have it with God. Okay, and this is really, I believe, the basis for the name of the ministry of eBible Fellowship. You know, I don't think it was ever founded with the intention that any one teacher would lead God's people into truth, but rather that any teacher here would share with God's people what God has revealed from the scriptures, and then direct God's people back to the Word of God to check it out for themselves and let the Spirit of God lead them into truth. Okay, we can't convince anybody of truth. We can't force anybody to see truth. You know, that's God's job. And when you go back and do that, examine everything that's been said, then in this manner, you have fellowship with God. Okay. Or we all have fellowship with God. Okay, let's turn back to Ephesians 3:9. Ephesians 3:9. And to make all men see what is the fellowship of the mystery, which from the beginning of the world hath been hid in God, who created all things by Jesus Christ. Okay, this is a truth we've already gone over, and God continues to repeat. He continues to emphasize this, not only throughout the book of Ephesians, but throughout the whole Bible. The truth being that the Gentiles, you know, were recipients of salvation from the very beginning. Okay, and God has concealed many other truths that have been hid in God from the beginning of the world, and they have been kept, only to be revealed at the time that God has determined. Okay, so the last part of this verse tells us that this mystery had been hid in God, who created all things by Jesus Christ. You know, one of the things I learned by listening

Well, because as we've already learned, salvation for anyone who wasn't a Jew was not only available and possible from the creation of the world, but it was already taking place long before Christ went to the cross in 33 AD. Okay, this is why when we read the creation account, we can actually see the gospel of salvation spoken of all throughout the creation account. Okay, a lot of people don't see that. They just see this is a historical section of the Bible. Okay, we can see that God created the world in 6 days, and then on the seventh day, he rested from all his works. Well, historically, the works and the rest that being spoken of in the creation account, they were regarding the creation of this physical world and universe, but spiritually, the works were a picture, or they were a parable of the works of salvation that had been accomplished by Christ before he created the world. This is why God takes the time to tell us that he rested from all his works on the seventh day. Okay, and then God himself ties in the seventh day of rest to the rest God's people, or to the spiritual rest God's people enter into upon salvation. Okay, and just like the rest that God spoke of after creating the world in 6 days, this our spiritual rest, which is salvation, would come after the works of Christ. You know, we know his works were finished before the world was created, or before the foundation of the world. Okay, and if we turn to Hebrews chapter 4, in verses 3 and 4, we'll see that God ties in the 6 days of creation to this, and the seventh day of rest to the work of Christ from the foundation of the world, and the rest his people entered into. Okay, let's turn to Hebrews chapter 4, and we'll read verses 3 and 4. I actually had not noticed this before until I heard one of Chris's studies. Hebrews chapter 4, verses 3 and 4. There we read, "For we which have believed do enter into rest, as he said, as I have sworn in my wrath, if they shall enter into my rest, although the works were finished from the foundation of the world. For he spake in a certain place of the seventh day on this wise, and God did rest from the seventh day from all his works." Okay, this is speaking about Genesis, what we read in Genesis. Okay, and so we could understand why in Ephesians 3:9, and in the context of the salvation of the nations of the world, that God takes the time to mention the fact that he created all things by Jesus Christ, because they are all related. Okay, so let's turn back to Ephesians chapter 3 and continue with verse 10. Ephesians 3, verse 10. There we read, "To the intent that now unto the principalities and powers in heavenly places might be known by the church the manifold wisdom of God." So verse 10 was not an easy verse for me to understand, but I would like to go ahead and go through what I can understand. First, I'd like to read it how it's translated in the interlinear. It says, "That might be made known now to the rulers and to the authorities in the heavenlies, through the church, the manifold wisdom of God." In other words, the revelation of God's mystery regarding the Gentiles was not only revealed to the nations of the world through the church, but verse 10 also tells us that it was revealed to the principalities and powers, or as the interlinear said, to the rulers and authorities. But where? It says in heavenly places. Okay, originally, I thought this was talking about Satan and the fallen angels, because the words principalities and powers are also used to describe the authority that Satan had. Okay, but what made this difficult for me was the fact that it stated that the principalities and powers to which this mystery was made known were in heavenly places. Well, actually, the word places is not in the original text, and the word heavenly should be plural. So the principalities and powers to which this mystery was made known were in the heavenlies. And by this time, we know that Satan and his fallen angels had already been cast out of heaven. So it really can't be referring to them. Okay, and there's actually more information in this passage that can help us confirm that this isn't referring to Satan. If we read Ephesians 3:10 once more, we'll notice that this truth was something that God was making known. Ephesians 3:10 says, "To the intent that now unto the principalities and powers in the heavenlies might be known by the church, the manifold wisdom of God." Well, when we look up the word "might be known," we can see that this is Strong's number 1107, and it appears 24 times in the New Testament.

Okay, and if you take the time to read each passage where this word is found, you'll notice the same thing that I noticed when it was pointed out to me, that in all the places this particular word is used, it's never used to refer to Satan or to the kingdom that he had. Okay, in other words, every time this word is used, it never teaches that God had any intention of making known his manifold wisdom to Satan and his fallen angels. Okay, so who are the principalities and powers in the heavenlies referring to? I don't know, but I know who it's not referring to. And Mr. Camping had suggested that the principalities and powers were perhaps other creatures or creations outside of this creation, but I personally don't know for sure, but it's something that I'm going to keep looking into. So we're going to close here with a word of prayer. Dear Heavenly Father, we come before you and we're amazed, Lord, that we can learn so much from your word every time we open it. Lord, you teach us by amazing ways when we least expect truth to be before us, Lord. You just open our eyes here and there. And we ask, Lord, that as we humble ourselves and we come before you, that you continue to do this for each and every one of us, Lord, that we may all fellowship with you. Thank you, Father, for allowing us to do this, for allowing us to speak of your word, Father. And we ask that you guide us home and as we continue the rest of our day to do so, Lord, and to continue to seek you. We ask that you might bless the remainder of this day. In Jesus' name we pray. Amen.

0: 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In this series of Bible studies, we'll be taking a closer look at the Bible's evidence for the completion of the prolonged judgment day and the end of the world occurring in the year 2033. And now here's your host and Bible teacher, Chris McCann.
1: Hello and welcome to eBible Fellowship's Bible Study in the Book of Jonah. This is study number 25 in Jonah chapter 2, and I'll begin reading from Jonah 2, verse 8. They that observe lying vanities forsake their own mercy, but I will sacrifice unto thee with the voice of thanksgiving. I will pay that I have vowed. Salvation is of Jehovah. And Jehovah spake unto the fish, and it vomited out Jonah upon the dry land. And that brings us to the end of the chapter. We're going to be looking at verse 8 and into verse 9 during this study. Verse 8 again says, they that observe lying vanities forsake their own mercy. In order to understand more exactly what God is saying to us, we want to look up the word. Look up the word. Lying is Strong's number 7723, and it by itself is translated as vanity. Now the word vanities in verse 8 of Jonah 2 is 1892, so it is its own individual word. But the word lying we find in Psalm 144 and verse 8, and here it is translated as vanity. It says, whose mouth speaketh vanity, and it's referring to sinful man. We see that in verse 3 of Psalm 144, Jehovah, what is man that thou takest knowledge of him, or the son of man that thou makest account of him? Man is like to vanity. His days are as a shadow that passeth away. And again, going back to verse 8, whose mouth speaketh vanity, and their right hand is a right hand of falsehood. Man's mouth speaketh vanity. And that, if we substitute the word lying or lies, it fits right in with the fallen nature, fallen character of man, the creature man, the fallen creature in his sins. He's prone to lie. He has a heart that's deceitful above all things, and a deceitful heart's a lying heart. And so it's fully within his character. And God addresses that, man's mouth, whose mouth speaketh vanity. And it's also telling us lies are vanity. Lies are vanity. And Jonah, using an additional word for vanity, lying vanities. Lying vanities, again, how did it go there back in Jonah 2, the way God put it, was they that observe lying vanities forsake their own mercy. And we can, I think, pretty clearly understand what the Lord is telling us. A lying vanity, it identifies with a false gospel, false religion, false belief system, could be secular, atheistic, but it's false. And being false, it has no value, it has no merit, it has no true substance, it's not eternal in any sense, but it's out of man's vain imagination. We know here in Psalm 144 it has to do with the gospel, because it says, whose mouth speaketh vanity, speaketh lies, and their right hand is a right hand of falsehood. Well, what's that mean? Their right hand is a right hand of falsehood. Well, when Jesus died as the Lamb from the foundation of the world and rose afterward in the resurrection, the Bible tells us where he went. Psalm 110, verse 1, Jehovah said unto my Lord, sit thou at my right hand until I make thine enemies thy footstool. The Lord Jesus Christ, the triumphant one, the victorious one over sin, over death, the essence of the gospel, of true salvation, of righteousness, the essence of truth itself, and every good and wonderful and beautiful thing, is in the person of Jesus Christ. And he went to the right hand of the Father. And so the men of the world, the ones who bring false, lying gospels concerning Christ, they have a right hand that is a right hand of falsehood. That is, it's another Christ. It's another Christ. It's not the true Christ. The true Christ is not a right hand of falsehood. He is a right hand of absolute truth. And God does identify Christ as a synonym for the gospel in 2 Corinthians chapter 11, verse 4, for if he that cometh preacheth another Jesus, whom we have not preached, or if he, or if ye receive another spirit, which ye have not received, or another gospel, which ye have not accepted, ye might well bear with it. See, another Jesus, another spirit, another gospel, all synonyms. They're all synonymous. The true gospel of the Bible is, when preached, is preaching Jesus. It's preaching Jesus. And remember, I think the Apostle Paul was moved to say that he determined to know nothing among you except Jesus Christ and him crucified. And there are those in certain churches who try to limit everything, therefore, to the cross. Just Jesus and the cross. They don't want to get into the many fine points of the Bible, the many doctrines of Scripture. No, we're not interested in that. Well, just Jesus and the cross. Well, they don't understand what it means to preach just Jesus. You preach Jesus, you're preaching the truth of the Bible. He's the Word. The Word was made flesh. He's the essence of the Bible. And the true gospel is the Bible, from beginning to end and everything in between. The whole Word of God, the whole counsel of God is the Bible. And men has a mouth that speaks vanity, speaks lies. Now, this word, untranslated lying in Jonah 2:8, is also found in Isaiah chapter 30, in verse 28, we read there, and his breath, and referring to God's breath, and God's breath is important because through his breath, he breathes life. Genesis 2 in verse 7, it says, and Jehovah God formed man of the dust of the ground and breathed into his nostrils the breath of life, and man became a living soul. God's breath is therefore powerful. And we're told concerning Scripture, 2 Timothy 3:16 states, all Scripture, that's the whole Bible, all Scripture is profitable for doctrine, correction, righteousness, reproof, and so forth. And then it says, all Scripture is given by inspiration of God. All the Bible is inspired. I know you've heard that. The Bible is an inspired book, and that's a fact. That's a fact. But what does inspired mean? Well, it's given by inspiration of God. He has inspired his word. And the Greek word translated inspiration is a compound word that is made up of two things. One is God, and the other is breathed. So all scripture is given by inspiration of God. All scripture is God-breathed. God-breathed. And that powerful breath of God, it gives life. And that's why we read in Hebrews 4, verse 12, concerning the word of God, God defines it, or God tells us of its attributes and says the word of God is quick and powerful, sharper than a two-edged sword. And the word quick is living, living. God has breathed life into his word. And that's the reason, that's how people could become saved in the day of salvation, through hearing the Bible. Romans 10:17, faith comes by hearing, hearing by the word of God. Faith comes means life comes. Christ is the essence of faith. And through hearing the Bible, one receives the Spirit of Christ. They have eternal life. Life has come through the Bible, because the Bible is a living book in the spiritual realm. It had spiritual life, could impart spiritual life to the dead sinner's heart and quicken the heart, thereby bringing it to life and giving a new heart and a new spirit, a living heart and a living spirit. No longer desperately wicked, deceitful above all things, but now a heart in which it cannot sin, according to 1 John 3, that he that is born of God cannot sin. That's the language of the Bible. In their new soul existence, they will still possess a body until the very end of time. On the last day, then the ones saved will receive new spiritual bodies, resurrected bodies, and that will solve the sin problem for the body. But up until that point, there's still sin in the sinner who is upon the earth, because he's in a sinful body. Well, here in Isaiah 30, verse 28, and his breath, not a little matter. It's a big thing. God's breath is powerful and full of life. His breath as an overflowing stream, and it's also full of judgment upon the wicked. The same word that saves is the word that kills. That's why the word of God is quick, living, powerful, sharper than a two-edged sword, cuts both ways. It's the savor of life unto life to them that are saved, and of death unto death to those that are not. And his breath as an overflowing stream shall reach to the midst of the neck, to sift the nations with a sieve of vanity. That's our word. That's our word. The sieve of vanity. And there shall be a bridle in the jaws of the people, causing them to err. That is unusual. That's strange. What is God saying? That his breath that is within the word of God will be like an overflowing stream. And this language of overflowing stream in this context has to do with his wrath. If we go down to verse 33, Isaiah 30, verse 33, for Tophet is ordained of old, yea, for the king is it is prepared, he has made it deep and large. The pile thereof is fire and much wood, the breath of Jehovah like a stream of brimstone doth kindle it. So this overflowing stream is not a good thing. It is like fire and brimstone that fell upon Sodom, Gomorrah, Admah, Zeboim, the four cities of the plain, and destroyed them. But here God is speaking of his people, or at least the people that call themselves by his name. And he is saying that he will, through his breath, his word, as an overflowing stream, He will sift the nations with the sieve of vanity or the sieve of lying. Lying. And there shall be a bridle in the jaws of the people. What do you use your jaw for? To chew, to eat, yes, but what else? To talk. Notice how it goes up and down. The lips move, but so does the jaw. It opens, and Samson, when he found the jawbone of an ass, he put his hand in it. Samson, a great type of Christ. And with the jawbone of an ass, he slew 1,000 Philistines. And then he cast the jawbone away. And the ass can be a figure of man. Exodus 13:13 tells us that the firstling of an ass is to be redeemed, or if not, its neck is to be broken, just like man is to be redeemed. And if not, you come under the judgment of God, which a broken neck would represent. And other scriptures, you know, Balaam's donkey who talked, he talked, the jaw of the ass talked to Balaam. God spoke to the ass. The ass had more understanding than Balaam, had more spiritual eyesight than Balaam. And that's because the donkey's ass, they're representing God's elect. Same with Samson putting his hand into the jawbone and slaying 1,000 Philistines, the completeness of Philistines. It was the sending forth of the gospel over the course of the church age. If we go to Judges 15, I believe is where we find that account. Judges 15, it says in verse 15, and he found a new jawbone of an ass and put forth his hand and took it. And the hand of Samson, hand in the Bible represents the will. Samson, type of Christ, it's the will of Christ, the will of God, to use and operate this jawbone. And it would represent Christ working through the mouths, the preaching of the gospel through men in the pulpits or in the churches, the elders, the deacons, the congregational members over the course of the church age, and slew 1,000 men. It accomplished the complete purpose of God. And the church was quite a torment to the people of the world. We know that from Revelation 7 at the time when the two witnesses are killed and the people of the world rejoiced for the two witnesses had tormented them, and the Philistines would exemplify that. And Samson said, with the jawbone of an ass, heaps upon heaps, with the jaw of an ass have I slain 1,000 men. And it came to pass, when he had made an end of speaking, that he cast away the jawbone out of his hand and called that place Ramoth Lehi. So he speaks using the jawbone to kill 1,000 Philistines. Then he made his statement with the jawbone. That's historically what it's referring to as speaking, but it's pointing to Christ end of speaking in the church once he is done accomplishing his purposes for the churches during the church age. He simply casts it away, pointing to the judgment of God. Judgment at that point begins at the house of God, and the great tribulation gets underway. And why was God's judgment upon the churches? For their high places, Ramoth Lehi. Ramoth means high place. Lehi is the word for jawbone. So jawbone of the high place. Jawbone of the high place and the church. God put up with its sins, with its doctrinal errors over the course of the church age because Christ was in the midst and they embedded them in confessions and creeds. They lifted up confessions and creeds, these sinful doctrines out of the minds of men rather than from the mind of God in the Bible. And finally, after the Lord accomplishes his complete purpose, casts away the jawbone and called that place Ramoth Lehi, the high place of the jawbone. And notice what happens next in verse 18. And he was sore athirst after the church age, famine. famine, 2300 evening mornings from May 21, 1988 through September 7th, 1994. And what does God tell us in Amos 8, verse 11 concerning spiritual famine? It's not a famine of bread and water, but a famine of hearing the words of the Lord. So Samson, sore of thirst, and called on Jehovah and said, "Thou hast given this great deliverance into the hand of thy servant, and now shall I die for thirst and fall into the hand of the uncircumcised." But God clave a hollow place that was in the jaw, and there came water thereout, and when he had drunk, his spirit came again, and he revived. He revived. The hollow place in the jaw where the water comes out, the latter rain in the second part of the Great Tribulation. And then Samson's spirit revives. Remember Jacob? Jacob, once he heard, and keep in mind that there was famine, just like Samson was sore of thirst, there was famine in the land of Canaan, in all lands. And that famine lasted 7 years, and God calls it Great Tribulation in Acts chapter 7. A great dearth came over the land. And then it is found out as Joseph reveals himself to his brethren, and word comes back to Jacob that Joseph is alive and in Egypt, and he's to go, he's to leave Canaan and go to Egypt. And there's bread in Egypt, the famine, you'll be nourished through the famine. The famine will continue to exist, but there is blessing. And we read in Genesis chapter 45, Joseph reveals himself to his brethren. And then it says in verse 25, "And they went up out of Egypt and came into the land of Canaan unto Jacob their father, and told him, saying, Joseph is yet alive, and he is governor over all the land of Egypt. And Jacob's heart fainted, for he believed them not. And they told him all the words of Joseph, which he had said unto them. And when he saw the wagons which Joseph had sent to carry him, the spirit of Jacob their father revived. And Israel said, It is enough, Joseph, my son, is yet alive. I will go and see him before I die." His spirit revived, just like Samson. Just like Samson, at a dividing point in the famine, 2 years the famine had been in the land, 2 full years, 5 more in Egypt. There will be bread and water in the churches, still a famine of hearing. An actual famine, of course, is a famine of physical bread, physical water. A spiritual famine has to do with hearing of the word of the Lord. And so Samson, as well as Jacob, in those historical parables, true history, but painting a spiritual picture, it's pointing to the Great Tribulation. And here, going back to Isaiah 30, Isaiah 30 in verse 28, we find that God, with his breath through his word, is an overflowing stream. And he has a plan to sift the nations with a sieve of vanity, a sieve of lying. There shall be a bridle in the jaws of the people, causing them to err. God will cause them to err. Compare that statement with 2 Thessalonians chapter 2, and we will see the spiritual connection. 2 Thessalonians 2. And this is the chapter where the falling away comes first, before the coming of Christ. And the falling away is the time period in which Satan is loose. Satan is called the son of perdition, the man of sin, in this chapter, who takes his seat in the temple. And the temple refers to the corporate church, showing himself that he is God and being worshipped as God and so forth. And in this context, further on, we read in verse 10, "And with all deceivableness of unrighteousness and them that perish, because they receive not the love of the truth, that they might be saved. And for this cause, God shall send them strong delusion, that they should believe a lie, that they all might be damned who believed not the truth, but had pleasure in unrighteousness. God will send them strong delusion, and that they should believe a lie. And the word delusion, I believe, is a word that's translated error. Error, strong error, that they should believe a lie. It is the fulfillment, or it's the companion scripture to Isaiah 30, verse 28, where God is going to sift the nations with a sieve of lying, and there shall be a bridle on the jaws of the people, causing them to err. And where are these men speaking? You know, they have a bridle in their jaw, and they're preaching from the pulpits, causing the congregations to err, because judgment has begun upon the house of God, because the churches became overwhelmingly full of tares, as the evil one sowed tares amongst the wheat over the course of the church age. And when we arrive at the time of the end of the church age, you have incredible amounts of tares and very, very, very few actual wheat, the elect, and therefore God begins the judgment, and Satan has his emissaries established as ministers of righteousness. They transform themselves, we read in 2 Corinthians 11, in verses 13 through 15, into ministers of Christ. They're not true ministers of Christ. They're transformed. And, you know, that's such a powerful statement. Some people who maybe aren't familiar with these things may not believe it. Let me read it directly from the Word of God. 2 Corinthians 11, verse 13. For such are false apostles, deceitful workers, transforming themselves. True salvation is God transforming the sinner. False salvation is man transforming himself. So deceitful workers transforming themselves into the apostles of Christ. And no marvel, for Satan himself is transformed into an angel of light, sweetness, and everything wonderful and good. God loves you. That's Satan pretending to be Christ. Therefore, it is no great thing if his ministers also be transformed as the ministers of righteousness, whose end shall be according to their works. Their works are evil. Their end will be evil as well. And so God judged the congregation, and in judgment he cursed the churches and congregations. His spirit departed, Satan's spirit entered in, and preaching continued right from this holy book. Yes, they kept the Bible. They kept the Bible and they preached from it, but they did not preach Christ. They preached lies. If you preach lies, if preaching Christ is preaching truth, then what is preaching lies? Who are you preaching? You're preaching the man of sin, the son of perdition. You're preaching according to he who is the father of lies, who originated the lie back in the Garden of Eden. And it's all of God, and God gave them strong delusion, strong error, so that they would believe the lies they were hearing. And so, unfortunately, they did. They did throughout that judgment. Well, we've come to the end of this study. Lord willing, we'll pick up Jonah and continue. We're getting close to the end, getting close to the end of chapter 2, and yet we want to make sure we cover as much as we can.
0: 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Until our next Bible study, may the Lord's perfect will be done.

The Acts of the Apostles. Chapter 3. Now Peter and John went up together into the temple at the hour of prayer, being the ninth hour. And a certain man lame from his mother's womb was carried, whom they laid daily at the gate of the temple which is called Beautiful, to ask alms of them that entered into the temple. Who, seeing Peter and John about to go into the temple, ask an alms. And Peter, fastening his eyes upon him with John, said, Look on us. And he gave heed unto them, expecting to receive something of them. Then Peter said, Silver and gold have I none, but such as I have give I thee. In the name of Jesus Christ of Nazareth, rise up and walk. And he took him by the right hand, and lifted him up, and immediately his feet and ankle bones received strength. And he, leaping up, stood and walked, and entered with them into the temple, walking and leaping and praising God. And all the people saw him walking and praising God, and they knew that it was he which sat for alms at the Beautiful gate of the temple, and they were filled with wonder and amazement at that which had happened unto him. And as the lame man which was healed held Peter and John, all the people ran together unto them in the porch that is called Solomon's, greatly wondering. And when Peter saw it, he answered unto the people, Ye men of Israel, why marvel ye at this? Or why look ye so earnestly on us, as though by our own power or holiness we had made this man to walk? The God of Abraham, and of Isaac, and of Jacob, the God of our fathers, hath glorified his Son Jesus, whom ye delivered up and denied him in the presence of Pilate, when he was determined to let him go. But ye denied the Holy One, and the Just, and desired a murderer to be granted unto you, and killed the Prince of Life, whom God hath raised from the dead, whereof we are witnesses. And his name, through faith in his name, hath made this man strong, whom ye see and know. Yea, the faith which is by him hath given him this perfect soundness in the presence of you all. And now, brethren, I wot that through ignorance ye did it, as did also your rulers. But those things which God before had showed by the mouth of all his prophets that Christ should suffer, he hath so fulfilled. Repent ye therefore, and be converted, that your sins may be blotted out, when the times of refreshing shall come from the presence of the Lord, and he shall send Jesus Christ, which before was preached unto you, whom the heaven must receive until the times of restitution of all things, which God hath spoken by the mouth of all his holy prophets since the world began. For Moses truly said unto the fathers, A prophet shall the Lord your God raise up unto you of your brethren, like unto me. Him shall ye hear in all things whatsoever he shall say unto you. And it shall come to pass that every soul which will not hear that prophet shall be destroyed from among the people. Yea, and all the prophets from Samuel, and those that follow after, as many as have spoken, have likewise foretold of these days. Ye are the children of the prophets, and of the covenant which God made with our fathers, saying unto Abraham, And in thy seed shall all kindreds of the earth be blessed. Unto you first God, having raised up his Son Jesus, sent him to bless you, in turning away every one of you from his iniquities.

Proverbs 31. The words of King Lemuel, the prophecy that his mother taught him. What, my son? And what the son of my womb? And what the son of my vows? Give not thy strength unto women, nor thy ways to that which destroyeth kings. It is not for kings, O Lemuel, it is not for kings to drink wine, nor for princes strong drink, lest they drink and forget the law, and pervert the judgment of any of the afflicted. Give strong drink unto him that is ready to perish, and wine unto those that be of heavy hearts. Let him drink and forget his poverty, and remember his misery no more. Open thy mouth for the dumb in the cause of all such as are appointed to destruction. Open thy mouth, judge righteously, and plead the cause of the poor and needy. Who can find a virtuous woman? For her price is far above rubies. The heart of her husband doth safely trust in her, so that he shall have no need of spoil. She will do him good and not evil all the days of her life. She seeketh wool and flax, and worketh willingly with her hands. She is like the merchant's ships. She bringeth her food from afar. She riseth also while it is yet night, and giveth meat to her household, and a portion to her maidens. She considereth a field, and buyeth it. With the fruit of her hands she planteth a vineyard. She girdeth her loins with strength, and strengtheneth her arms. She perceiveth that her merchandise is good. Her candle goeth not out by night. She layeth her hands to the spindle, and her hands hold the distaff. She stretcheth out her hand to the poor. Yea, she reacheth forth her hands to the needy. She is not afraid of the snow for her household, for all her household are clothed with scarlet. She maketh herself coverings of tapestry. Her clothing is silk and purple. Her husband is known in the gates, when he sitteth among the elders of the land. She maketh fine linen, and selleth it, and delivereth girdles unto the merchant. Strength and honor are her clothing, and she shall rejoice in time to come. She openeth her mouth with wisdom, and in her tongue is the law of kindness. She looketh well to the ways of her household, and eateth not the bread of idleness. Her children arise up, and call her blessed, her husband also, and he praiseth her. Many daughters have done virtuously, but thou excellest them all. Favor is deceitful, and beauty is vain, but a woman that feareth Jehovah, she shall be praised. Give her of the fruit of her hands, and let her own works praise her in the gates.

0: 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With his Bible study, here's eBible Fellowship's Robert Daniels.
1: Let's turn our Bibles to the book of Acts. I was talking about this issue here in Acts chapter 5, how God tells us there that we ought to serve God, obey God rather than men. And a true elect child of God will serve the Lord Jesus Christ. No matter what is going on in our life, no matter what the situation is, because God, the Holy Spirit, is in the child of God. And we will serve him faithfully until he takes us home in physical death or on that last day. But let's read these verses again. In Acts chapter 5, verse 26, we're going to read up to verse 33. Acts chapter 5, verse 26. Then went the captain with the

Yes, we respect the law of our land, and but we will not cower, you know, or be in fear of men. That's not a child of God's attitude. No, we're going to serve God humbly. And you see the boldness of the apostles as they share the gospel. And remember, during that time, the church was just getting started, and they were going through a lot of persecution and so forth. But as we read on and look at some other verses, we will see how difficult it was for the disciples, but they didn't fear men as they brought the gospel. And verse 29, then Peter and other apostles answered and said, we ought to obey God rather than men. The God of our fathers raised up Jesus, whom he slew and hanged on a tree. Him hath God exalted with his right hand to be a prince and a savior, for to give repentance to Israel, which, you know, is the Israel of God, the true believers, and forgiveness of sins. So you see, Peter, he didn't fear. He boldly say and shared the gospel with the council. He didn't back down, or he wasn't afraid of the face of men, because we know God is in control of all events and everything that goes on in this world. God knows. And you see now, look at verse 32. And we are his witnesses. He didn't deny the Lord Jesus Christ. We are his witnesses of these things. And so also the Holy Ghost, whom God hath given to them that obey him. See, remember other parts of the Bible, God tells us without the Spirit of God, we're none of his. And here, Peter's bold testimony that we are his witnesses. And, you know, we're servants of Christ, and, you know, trying to encourage each other in this life. If we're being heckled or anything like that, are we living a difficult situation in our families? We humbly serve the Lord, and we keep in mind that we have no wisdom or strength of ourselves. One of the wonderful things about prayer is we could go to God with it. And God knows our situation, and he allowed that situation in our life to take place, and he knows it. So we could go to God and pray and lay it all out before him in our prayer, knowing full well that God knows all things. And verse 33, and when they heard that, here, Peter is speaking to them, and when they heard that, they were cut to the heart. See, God's word is a two-edged sword, and it cuts. It cuts both ways, life unto life, or death unto death. And here he's telling them, and when they heard that, they were cut to the heart and took counsel to slay them. See, it incurred the anger of the council here, and you see what their intention was to kill the disciple, to slay them, because they, remember, he's speaking to people who are spiritually dead, and they're in rebellion against God's word, and they're showing their hatred for the gospel, and they're willing to kill these apostles because they didn't want to hear the word of God, because they were declaring the true word of God to these people. And this is man's reaction, the world's reaction to the true gospel. If you are bringing a false gospel, then man will love you because you're telling them, oh, the Lord loves you, and he has a wonderful plan for your life, and he's going to bless you with money and material things, and you could fill the stadiums, and you won't have to worry about persecution and all these things. And this is the gospel that the world likes. We see them on TV and all these things and so forth, and how they bring a gospel of prosperity, and you see the stadiums are full with people, and they bring a gospel that will never, during the church age, that they would never bring salvation, and they would bring a motivational speech, you know, and so forth. And that's a false gospel that would never bring salvation, and that's what the world wants to hear. Positive message. But no, the true gospel doesn't do that. Remember, all you have to do, that when God was using Brother Family Radio,

0: and the true gospel was being proclaimed, Mr. Camping was hated by the churches. They didn't want to hear it. But was he being faithful to God's word? Yes. And that's what the true gospel does. But let's go on a little bit further. Let's turn to Galatians chapter 1. We're living in a world that is, we're in judgment day. And we're living in this world, if you want, of God's elect. And we see the multiplication of sin, as you know. And these things, this world is not going to get better. It's not, as many know. But in Galatians chapter 1, they're going to read the first five verses. Galatians chapter 1, verse 1, they're going to read up to verse 5. Paul, an apostle, not of men, neither by man, but by Jesus Christ and God the Father, who raised him from the dead, and all the brethren which are with me unto the churches of Galatia. Grace be to you and peace. You know, every time I read this, every elect child of God was given grace. Grace be to you and peace, the Bible tells us. And peace. And this grace and peace is from God the Father and from our Lord Jesus Christ, who gave himself for our sins. And we know how he did that from the foundation of the world. He bore the penalty for our sin, Lord Jesus Christ, and says, for our sins, that he might deliver us from this present evil world. And the only way we could be delivered from this present evil world is when God has saved us, because Christ is the deliverer. You could prove that in other parts of the Bible. God is the one who will deliver us from this present evil world. And this world is indeed evil. According to the will of God, our Father, according to the will of God and our Father, to whom be glory forever and ever. Amen. So this salvation plan that God has designed, and he's the one who designed it, bring glory to him. And this glory will be forever and ever. Amen. So Christ is the one. He knows that this world is evil. It's the present evil world. And when we look around us, what do we see? We're in judgment day. God now has given man up to his sin, and sin has multiplied everywhere you look. As you see man's rebellion and sin everywhere, you know, and we know that we're right there at the end from what we're learning in the Bible, that we're right at the end of the age. And this world is not, multiplication of sin is not only in our nation, it's worldwide. It's everywhere we look. And it grieves the heart of God's people. But let's turn to another passage. Let's turn to John, the Gospel of John chapter 7. John chapter 7, we're going to start reading in verse 5 to 7. John chapter 7, verses 5 to 7. For neither did his brethren believe in him, speaking about Christ. Then Jesus said unto them, my time is not yet come, but your time is always ready. The world cannot hate you, but me it hateth, because I testify of it that the works thereof are evil. This world is evil. This present world we live in, it's evil. And the true elect child of God, we have to live in this world. And not only this world is evil, but we have a body that is not, is corrupting. This body of sin we have. You know, it's amazing how God saves us and he leaves us in our bodies. And we have to live in a present evil world. And this body for the child of God is a test. Our bodies are a test because it's not saved. But wonderfully, God tells us how to deal with our bodies. And you read Romans 6. He tells us how to deal with our bodies, to bring our bodies under, although it's evil. It is never an excuse for an elect child of God to sin. Never. God, you could say God gave us the formula, if you want to say that. How to deal with our bodies. Don't feel sorry for ourselves. You know, we all have issues with our bodies, one thing or the other, you know, and we have to go, because God tells, if ye through the Spirit, says here, If ye through the Spirit do mortify the deeds of the flesh, ye shall live. But the only way we can do that, if God the Holy Spirit is in us, it is through the Spirit of God that dwells in us that help us to mortify the deeds of the flesh. You're fighting this on your own without God, Holy Spirit in you. You could endure for a little bit, but remember, God, Holy Spirit is not in you if that person is not saved. And it's an uphill battle. And he could overcome a sin here or there, but if this person is not saved, you know, he could always fall back into his sin or have more sin and get to a point where he just gives up. This is hopeless, but not the child of God. God, the Holy Spirit is in us. And God is the one who help us to put to death the desire of this flesh. But this world is evil and we have to live in it. And the only way we could escape this world is unless God takes that true child of God home in death or on the last day when we're going to be receiving our new resurrected bodies. And from what we're learning in the Bible, it's a few short days away from that. It's a few short days. Just think of it. We're looking at the year 2033, and all biblical evidence are pointing to that year. How far is it from today? It's not far, is it? It's not a long time, is it? And this is what we're looking forward to. And God will give us a body like, he says here in Philippians, like his glorious body. And no longer will we have corruptible bodies, or we will never sin again. Our bodies will never die again. It's going to be a perfect body in a perfect creation. And God himself will be with us forevermore. Forevermore. And that's a great, great hope after true believers. You remember Lot and Sodom? We know that Lot was a saved man because the Bible tells us he was a saved man. And God in 2 Peter, I believe it is, 2 Peter chapter 2, and verse, I want to start reading in verse 4. In 2 Peter chapter 2, verse 4. Here God tells us, let's pick up the context and let's start reading in verse 4. For if God spare not the angels that sin, but cast them down to hell and deliver them into chains of darkness to be reserved unto judgment, and spared not the old world, but save Noah, the eighth person, a preacher of righteousness, bringing in the flood upon the world of the ungodly, and turning the cities of Sodom and Gomorrah into ashes, condemn them in an overthrow, making them an example unto those that after should live ungodly. And he goes on in verse 7, and delivered just Lot. Is a clue right there, and delivered just. Lot was a just man. He was just because Christ paid for his sin. God, the Holy Spirit, was in him. And delivered just Lot, vexed with the filthy communication of the wicked. And look at verse 8. For that righteous man, see, he was a righteous man. Christ, the righteousness of Christ was given to him as is given to all of God's elect children. So we know that he was a righteous man dwelling among them in seeing. You notice he saw the wickedness of Sodom, seeing and hearing. He saw what was going on there, and he heard it, vexed his righteous soul from day to day and their unlawful deeds. So he was living there. But my point is, here we are living in this present evil world, God's elect. Millions of us are still here living, and we see the wickedness of man. And it should grieve us to see how man has rebelled against God. He has no regard for God's word, the Bible. We see their hatred towards God's word. They have nothing to do with the Bible. And we know that God is in charge because he has given man up to his sin. You know, he's given them up. And what will come if God gives a person up? The old nature is still there in that person. And God lifts his restraint over the heart of that man, that people, man will sin. He will send. He will send. Just like Pharaoh in Egypt. You know, Hulk said God hardened his heart. God didn't have to do it. All he had to do is take his restraint off his heart, and man will do what comes naturally. It's sin. It's their nature. Because if God has not given you a new heart, the sinful heart is still there. Although he restrained man to a degree, but we see it. We see sin, the multiplication of sin everywhere we look. But the great hope for the child of God is pretty soon, God will change this on that last day in an instant. He will destroy the wicked, destroy this universe, the entire universe. Out there in deep space and whatever else is out there. And now he's going to turn his attention to a new heaven and a new earth. And when you sit down and you think about that, our minds, we can't wrap our minds around that. The new heaven and a new earth, what it will be like. Spiritual. And you sit and you ponder it. And, I get caught up with it at times just to think about what it will be like to be in the presence of God. We can't wrap our minds around it. You cannot. You can't imagine it. You can't draw a picture of it. You know what the Bible says is true. You trust the Bible, and we leave it at that. You know, and that's the great hope of those who are a child of God. But let's go on a little bit further. Let's turn back over to the book of Acts. You know, when we live out our lives in this world for the child of God, it's not easy. You know, it's difficult at best. Life is difficult at best. But I think it was more difficult for the apostles as the churches were just getting started. But when, and you see, for instance, if you turn to Acts chapter 6, I believe it's Acts chapter 6. I believe we want to start reading at verses 3 to 8. You know, from Acts chapter 6, verses 3 to 8. Here, God, we were introduced to Stephen there in chapter 6. And we know what happened to Stephen. But let's start reading in Acts chapter 6 to see what God here says about Stephen. Let's start reading in verse 3. Wherefore, brethren, look ye out among you seven men of honest report. I'm reading from Acts chapter 6, verse 3. Full of the Holy Ghost and wisdom, whom we may appoint over this business. But we will give ourselves continually to prayer and to the ministry of the word. And the saying pleased the whole multitude, and they choose Stephen. Here we're introduced to Stephen. And here God's going to tell us a little bit about him. Stephen, a man full of faith and of the Holy Ghost. So right there we see that God is telling us in verse 5 that he was full of faith and of the Holy Ghost, and Philip and Procurius and Nicanor and Timon and Parmenas and Nicholas, a proselyte of Antioch. So we see we're introduced to Stephen here in verse 5, and it goes on in verse 6, whom they set before the apostles, and when they had prayed, they laid their hands on them, and the word of God increased, and the number of the disciples multiplied in Jerusalem greatly, and a great company of priests were obedient to the faith. And in verse 8, and Stephen, God is telling us about him a little bit more. He was full of faith and power, did great wonders and miracles among the people. So here we are introduced to Stephen. He was a man full of faith. He was a true child of God. And when you go into chapter 7, how God used him, the sermon he preached, God is moving him to say these things. And it's a true, perfect sermon that God moved him to preach. And when you go over to like in chapter 7, Acts chapter 7, verse 54, here we see he's preaching the gospel, this beautiful sermon that God used him. God, remember, God is putting the words in his mouth to preach this perfect sermon. In verse 54, he says, when they heard these things, he was preaching to the people, and they heard him. When they heard these things, they were cut to the heart You see what the word, true word of God, it cuts. And in this situation, it didn't cut to salvation. They had murderous intention towards this man of God, you see. You see how the world reacts to the true gospel? And when they heard these things, they were cut to the heart, and they gnashed on him with their teeth. And he, being full of the Holy Ghost, looked up steadfastly into heaven and saw the glory of God and Jesus standing on his right hand, and said, Behold, I see heavens opened, and the Son of Man standing on the right hand of God. Then they cried out with a loud voice and stopped their ears and ran upon him with one accord and cast him out of the city and stoned him. See, when we stand for Christ, you know, in our country, we won't be stoned. And these men, and you notice, when we bring the true gospel, yes, we ought to walk in humility, but we never want to compromise the truth or worry about what man thinks of me. You know, they may call you a weirdo, and the name calling, and they may shun your presence, and whatever man does, pay it no attention. It's par for the course in this world when you bring the true gospel. You see their reaction to him when he brought the gospel, when Stephen brought the gospel to them. And it goes on. Let's read verse 57 on down. Then they cried out with a loud voice and stopped their ears and ran upon him with one accord and cast him out of the city and stoned him. And the witness laid down their clothes at a young man's feet, whose name was Saul. And they stoned Stephen, calling upon God, saying, Lord Jesus, receive my spirit. And in verse 60, and he kneeled down and cried with a loud voice, Lord, lay not this sin to their charge. And when he had said this, he fell asleep. So you see man's reaction to the true gospel. Keep in mind that mankind, he's showing his hatred against God. God, Christ says they hate him before they hate us. You see, and when man, you ever been my experience where when you, they see you with a Bible, man, they automatically guess, you know, they look at you strangely, you know, or and so forth. But these things shouldn't bother us. Stephen, he lost his life. Did he lose anything? No. In his spirit, where did he go? He is with Christ forevermore. You see, so remember God tells us in the Bible, for me to live is Christ, but to die is gain. He gained something. You know, he's in glory with the Lord, enjoying the glories of heaven. So, you know, these things are going to happen to us in this life. We shouldn't let people intimidate us. We shouldn't fear men, or they say ugly things about us, or whatever they say in our families, or, you know, or we've been ostracized by our families in one way or the other. We pray for them. We pray. So we don't take it personally. You know, as I said earlier, we could go to God in prayer and we could lay it all out before him. God knows all things. He knows our situation. Remember, all of this is working out to the glory of God. And that's who we want to glorify, is our Lord Jesus Christ. Turn to Acts chapter 14. And as you read through the book of Acts, these are some Acts chapter 14. You know, it was a very, very difficult time during that time when the church was getting started. And Paul, as Saul then, was right there as Stephen was being stoned to death. He didn't know that God, he was one of God's elect, and God was going to use him also. He didn't know. But God did save Paul. You know, he's no different than anyone else. If you are a child of God, you're no different than anyone else. It's by the mercy and grace of God, we are what we are. Maybe I was worse than the other person who was living in this, and I was doing horrible things in that person. But God in his mercy has opened your eyes, my eyes, to the true gospel. And we can take no credit for it. We were once in that situation. We were once living that type of life or whatever we were doing until God saved that person, saved you. You didn't know at that point before God saved you that you were one of his elect. We have no way of knowing. You see, who the elect are. If you were a child of God, you don't know that you were one of his. Look over your life. You were doing your thing until God in his mercy drew you to himself. He drew you and opened your eyes to truth and gave you the heart of Christ. And now we glorify him. So we could relate to our fellow man who is in a sin because we were once like that. So we never want to go around with a judgmental attitude towards anyone. If you're a child of God, now we're living in day of judgment. We're feeding the sheep. And during the day of salvation, where our command was, go forth with the gospel. And we would share the gospel as far and wide as humanly possible. Whether we were on the corner handing out a tract, you don't know what that person who you're handing that tract to, whether they're elect or not. Only God knows. He knows all those who are his. So you hand the Bible tract or you share the gospel and far and wide as God provide these medium for us to share it, you know, and we don't show respect or persons to anybody, you know, because God is not a respecter of persons. And we share the gospel to that nation, this nation, in that language or whatever means that God has provided equally to all our fellow man, because God is the one who saves. But in Acts chapter 14, start reading from verse 8, we start verse 8 up to verse 19. Acts chapter 14, starting in verse 8. And there sat a certain man at Lystra, an impotent man in his feet. This is a wonderful picture of what salvation is. In his feet, being a cripple from his mother's womb, who never had walked. Remember, the only way we could walk in the night, we can't walk in the ways of God until he saves us. And here he says, this man, he was a cripple from his mother's womb, and he never walked. So that's a clue right there to tell us that's a picture of salvation. After God save us, we're going to walk in his commandments. We're going to do what he has commanded us to do, but before we can't. Remember, this is spiritual language. In verse 8, the same heard Paul speak, who steadfastly beholding him and perceiving that he had faith to be healed, said with a loud voice, stand upright on thy feet. See that great picture of salvation there? And he leaped and walked. See the difference before? At one point, he couldn't walk, and now he's leaped and he's walking. And now, when God saves us, we're now walking in his commandments, and we're doing his will. And verse 11, and when the people saw what Paul had done, they lifted up their voices, saying, in the speech of Lyconia, the gods are come down to us in the likeness of men. And they called, but I'm going to read on a little bit further. You're going to see, my point is this, as we read on, we never, God has used Brother Camping in a great way. We never want to give him any credit for anything. We never give men a credit for anything. All glory goes to God. And I believe that you hear Mr. Camping say it all the time on the open forum. We don't want to give a man any credit for anything. God gets the glory. In verse 12, and they called Barnabas Jupiter and Paul Mercurius because he was the chief speaker. Then the priests of Jupiter said, which was before their city, brought oxen and garlands unto the gates and would have done sacrifice with the people. You'll see Paul's reaction and Paul and Barnabas' reaction when they attempt to do that. See, when we begin to walk in God's commandments, we know that God is the one who saves us. And an elect child of God knows that we're nothing. We are sinners. As we walk humbly and obediently before God, we know that we're unprofitable servants. we know nothing except for the grace of God, and the little that we do understand, we give God the glory, and so on and so on. And verse 14, which when the apostles Barnabas and Paul heard of it, they rent their clothes and ran in among the people, crying out, saying, "Sirs," see their reaction, "Sirs, why do we these things? We also are men of like passions with you, and preach unto you that ye should turn from these vanities unto the living God, which made heaven and earth and the sea and all things that therein, who in times past suffered all nations to walk in their own ways." So you see their reaction as men, as they try to pay homage to them. A true child of God would never, never, never, never, never want credit for anything spiritual. We never want to do that. As we live out our lives in this world, as we seek to obey God rather than men. See, men would love the praises of other men. You see, that's what the world does. We're going to give this person this peace prize or recognize this person for their good works or whatever they do. A child of God is not like that. Okay, let me read from Luke 12, verse 4. "And I say unto you, my friends, be not afraid of them that kill the body, and after that have no more that he can do." Okay, in our next study, I'll pick up where I left off at. So we want to close with a word of prayer. Heavenly Father, we thank you for this day. We thank you for your word, Father. Indeed, thy word is true. The Bible is the word of God speaking to us. And Father, we come humbly before you, Father. We ask for wisdom that you may continue to bless us. We pray for E-Bible Fellowship that you will continue to use the Bible to the praise of thy glory in the day of judgment. And Father in heaven, we are so grateful that we could fellowship over the internet, that this medium that you have raised up, and we can use it to feed sheep in this day of judgment. Father, we want to pray for Eddie and Chris as they do their studies today. We pray for the time that we'll be seeing him during the break. And oh Lord, we are so grateful for you raising up this ministry, and we pray for those who work behind the scenes, and we pray for those who pick up the mail and plan these mission trips and all the tasks that you have, no matter how small it might be, Father, is all working together to bring praise and glory to thy name in this day of judgment. Father, could it be your will that we will continue to do this work and continue to feed the sheep, the ones to whom you're saved? We know that you have saved a great multitude in all over the world in these nations. And Father, once again, we thank you for your mercy and grace. In Jesus' name, amen.
1: 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To hear more of Robert's studies, visit ebiblefellowship.org. Until next time, may the Lord's perfect will be done.

Happy faces line the hallways, those whose lives he has redeemed. Broken homes he has mended, those from prison he has freed. Little children and the aged, hand in hand stand all aglow, who were crippled, broken, ruined, now dressed in garments white as snow.

0: We welcome you to eBible Fellowship's Bible Reading Program. We read in 2 Timothy 3, verse 16, "All Scripture is given by inspiration of God and is profitable for doctrine, for reproof, for correction, for instruction in righteousness." Now, let's begin our Bible Reading Program.
1: The First Epistle of Peter, Chapter 3. Likewise, ye wives, be in subjection to your own husbands, that if any obey not the word, they also may without the word be won by the conversation of the wives, while they behold your chaste conversation coupled with fear, whose adorning let it not be that outward adorning of plaiting the hair, and of wearing of gold, or of putting on of apparel, but let it be the hidden man of the heart, in that which is not corruptible, even the ornament of a meek and quiet spirit, which is in the sight of God of great price. For after this manner in the old time, the holy women also who trusted in God adorned themselves, being in subjection unto their own husbands, even as Sarah obeyed Abraham, calling him Lord, whose daughters ye are, as long as ye do well, and are not afraid with any amazement. Likewise, ye husbands, dwell with them according to knowledge, giving honor unto the wife as unto the weaker vessel, and as being heirs together.

eschew evil and do good. Let him seek peace and ensue it. For the eyes of the Lord are over the righteous, and his ears are open unto their prayers. But the face of the Lord is against them that do evil. And who is he that will harm you, if ye be followers of that which is good? But, and if ye suffer for righteousness' sake, happy are ye. And be not afraid of their terror, neither be troubled. But sanctify the Lord God in your hearts, and be ready always to give an answer to every man that asketh you a reason of the hope that is in you with meekness and fear, having a good conscience, that whereas they speak evil of you, as of evildoers, they may be ashamed that falsely accuse your good conversation in Christ. For it is better, if the will of God be so, that ye suffer for well-doing than for evil-doing. For Christ also hath once suffered for sins, the just for the unjust, that he might bring us to God, being put to death in the flesh, but quickened by the Spirit, by which also he went and preached unto the spirits in prison, which sometime were disobedient, when once the long-suffering of God waited in the days of Noah, while the ark was a-preparing, wherein few, that is, 8 souls, were saved by water. The like figure whereunto even baptism doth also now save us, not the putting away of the filth of the flesh, but the answer of a good conscience toward God, by the resurrection of Jesus Christ, who is gone into heaven, and is on the right hand of God, angels and authorities and powers being made subject unto him. The First Epistle of Peter, Chapter 4. Forasmuch then as Christ hath suffered for us in the flesh, arm yourselves likewise with the same mind. For he that hath suffered in the flesh hath ceased from sin, that he no longer should live the rest of his time in the flesh to the lusts of men, but to the will of God. For the time past of our life may suffice us to have wrought the will of the Gentiles, when we walked in lasciviousness, lusts, excess of wine, revelings, banquetings, and abominable idolatries, wherein they think it strange that ye run not with them to the same excess of riot, speaking evil of you, who shall give account to him that is ready to judge the quick and the dead. For this cause was the gospel preached also to them that are dead, that they might be judged according to men in the flesh, but live according to God in the Spirit. But the end of all things is at hand. Be ye therefore sober, and watch unto prayer. And above all things, have fervent charity among yourselves, for charity shall cover the multitude of sins. Use hospitality one to another without grudging. As every man hath received the gift, even so minister the same one to another, as good stewards of the manifold grace of God. If any man speak, let him speak as the oracles of God. If any man minister, let him do it as of the ability which God giveth, that God in all things may be glorified through Jesus Christ, to whom be praise and dominion for ever and ever. Amen. Beloved, think it not strange concerning the fiery trial which is to try you, as though some strange thing happened unto you. But rejoice, inasmuch as ye are partakers of Christ's sufferings, that when his glory shall be revealed, ye may be glad also with exceeding joy. If ye be reproached for the name of Christ, happy are ye, for the Spirit of glory and of God resteth upon you. On their part he is evil spoken of, but on your part he is glorified. But let none of you suffer as a murderer, or as a thief, or as an evildoer, or as a busybody in other men's matters. Yet if any man suffer as a Christian, let him not be ashamed, but let him glorify God on this behalf. For the time is come that judgment must begin at the house of God. And if it first begin at us, what shall the end be of them that obey not the gospel of God? And if the righteous scarcely be saved, where shall the ungodly and the sinner appear? Wherefore, let

them that suffer according to the will of God, commit the keeping of their souls to him in well-doing as unto a faithful Creator. The First Epistle of Peter, Chapter 5. The elders which are among you I exhort, who am also an elder, and a witness of the sufferings of Christ, and also a partaker of the glory that shall be revealed, feed the flock of God which is among you, taking the oversight thereof, not by constraint, but willingly, not for filthy lucre, but of a ready mind, neither as being lords over God's heritage, but being ensamples to the flock. And when the chief shepherd shall appear, ye shall receive a crown of glory that fadeth not away. Likewise, ye younger, submit yourselves unto the elder. Yea, all of you, be subject one to another, and be clothed with humility, for God resisteth the proud, and giveth grace to the humble. Humble yourselves, therefore, under the mighty hand of God, that he may exalt you in due time, casting all your care upon him, for he careth for you. Be sober. Be vigilant, because your adversary the devil, as a roaring lion, walketh about seeking whom he may devour, whom resist steadfast in the faith, knowing that the same afflictions are accomplished in your brethren that are in the world. But the God of all grace, who hath called us unto his eternal glory by Christ Jesus, after that ye have suffered a while, make you perfect, establish, strengthen, settle you. To him be glory and dominion for ever and ever. Amen. By Silvanus, a faithful brother unto you, as I suppose, I have written briefly, exhorting and testifying that this is the true grace of God wherein ye stand. The church that is at Babylon, elected together with you, saluteth you, and so doth Marcus my son. Greet ye one another with a kiss of charity. Peace be with you all that are in Christ Jesus. Amen.

The Second Epistle of Peter, Chapter 1. Simon Peter, a servant and an apostle of Jesus Christ, to them that have obtained like precious faith with us through the righteousness of God and our Savior Jesus Christ, grace and peace be multiplied unto you through the knowledge of God and of Jesus our Lord, according as his divine power hath given unto us all things that pertain unto life and godliness, through the knowledge of him that hath called us to glory and virtue, whereby are given unto us exceeding great and precious promises, that by these ye might be partakers of the divine nature, having escaped the corruption that is in the world through lust. And beside this, giving all diligence, add to your faith virtue, and to virtue knowledge, and to knowledge temperance, and to temperance patience, and to patience godliness, and to godliness brotherly kindness, and to brotherly kindness charity. For if these things be in you and abound, they make you that ye shall neither be barren nor unfruitful in the knowledge of our Lord Jesus Christ. But he that lacketh these things is blind, and cannot see afar off, and hath forgotten that he was purged from his old sins. Wherefore the rather, brethren, give diligence to make your calling and election sure, for if ye do these things, ye shall never fall. For so an entrance shall be ministered unto you abundantly into the everlasting kingdom of our Lord and Savior, Jesus Christ. Wherefore I will not be negligent to put you always in remembrance of these things, though ye know them, and be established in the present truth. Yea, I think it meet, as long as I am in this tabernacle, to stir you up by putting you in remembrance, knowing that shortly I must put off this my tabernacle, even as our Lord Jesus Christ hath showed me. Moreover, I will endeavor that ye may be able after my decease to have these things always in remembrance. For we have not followed cunningly devised fables when we made known unto you the power and coming of our Lord Jesus Christ, but were eyewitnesses of his majesty. For he received from God the Father honor and glory, when there came such a voice to him from the excellent glory, "This is my beloved Son, in whom I am well pleased." And this voice which came from heaven we heard, when we were with him in the holy mount. We have also a more sure word of prophecy, whereunto ye do well that ye take heed, as unto a light that shineth in a dark place, until the day dawn and the day star arise in your hearts. Knowing this first, that no prophecy of the Scripture is of any private interpretation, for the prophecy came not in old time by the will of man, but holy men of God spake as they were moved by the Holy Ghost. The Second Epistle of Peter, Chapter 2. But there were false prophets also among the people, even as there shall be false teachers among you, who privily shall bring in damnable heresies, even denying the Lord that bought them, and bring upon themselves swift destruction. And many shall follow their pernicious ways, by reason of whom the way of truth shall be evil spoken of. And through covetousness shall they with feigned words make merchandise of you, whose judgment now of a long time lingereth not, and their damnation slumbereth not. For if God spared not the angels that sinned, but cast them down to hell, and delivered them into chains of darkness to be reserved unto judgment, and spared not the old world, but saved Noah, the eighth person, a preacher of righteousness, bringing in the flood upon the world of the ungodly, and turning the cities of Sodom and Gomorrah into ashes, condemned them with an overthrow, making them an ensample unto those that after should live ungodly, and delivered just Lot, vexed with the filthy conversation of the wicked,
For that righteous man dwelling among them, in seeing and hearing, vexed his righteous soul from day to day with their unlawful deeds. The Lord knoweth how to deliver the godly out of temptations, and to reserve the unjust unto the day of judgment to be punished. But chiefly them that walk after the flesh in the lust of uncleanness, and despise government. Presumptuous are they, self-willed they are not afraid to speak evil of dignities, whereas angels, which are greater in power and might, bring not railing accusation against them before the Lord. But these, as natural brute beasts, made to be taken and destroyed, speak evil of the things that they understand not, and shall utterly perish in their own corruption, and shall receive the reward of unrighteousness, as they that count it pleasure to riot in the daytime. Spots they are and blemishes, sporting themselves with their own deceivings while they feast with you, having eyes full of adultery, and that cannot cease from sin, beguiling unstable souls, and heart they have exercised with covetous practices, cursed children, which have forsaken the right way, and are gone astray, following the way of Balaam the son of Beor, who loved the wages of unrighteousness, but was rebuked for his iniquity. The dumbass, speaking with man's voice, forbade the madness of the prophet. These are wells without water, clouds that are carried with a tempest, to whom the mist of darkness is reserved for ever. For when they speak great swelling words of vanity, they allure through the lusts of the flesh, through much wantonness, those that were clean escaped from them who live in error. While they promise them liberty, they themselves are the servants of corruption, for of whom a man is overcome, of the same is he brought in bondage. For if after they have escaped the pollutions of the world through the knowledge of the Lord and Savior Jesus Christ, they are again entangled therein, and overcome, the latter end is worse with them than the beginning. For it had been better for them not to have known the way of righteousness than after they have known it to turn from the holy commandment delivered unto them. But it has happened unto them according to the true proverb, the dog is turned to his own vomit again, and the sow that was washed to her wallowing in the mire. The Second Epistle of Peter, Chapter 3. This second epistle, beloved, I now write unto you, in both which I stir up your pure minds by way of remembrance, that ye may be mindful of the words which were spoken before by the holy prophets, and of the commandment of us the apostles, of the Lord and Savior, knowing this first, that there shall come in the last days scoffers, walking after their own lusts, and saying, where is the promise of his coming? For since the fathers fell asleep, all things continue as they were from the beginning of the creation. For this they willingly are ignorant of, that by the word of God the heavens were of old, and the earth standing out of the water and in the water, whereby the world that then was, being overflowed with water, perished. But the heavens and the earth which are now by the same word are kept in store, reserved unto fire against the day of judgment and perdition of ungodly men. But, beloved, be not ignorant of this one thing, that one day is with the Lord as 1,000 years, and 1,000 years is one day. The Lord is not slack concerning his promise, as some men count slackness, but is long-suffering to usward, not willing that any should perish, but that all should come to repentance. But the day of the Lord will come as a thief in the night, in the which the heavens shall pass away with a great noise, and the elements shall melt with fervent heat, the earth also, and the works that are therein shall be burned up. Seeing then that all these things shall be dissolved, what manner of persons ought ye to be in all holy conversation and godliness, looking for
and hasting unto the coming of the day of God, wherein the heavens, being on fire, shall be dissolved, and the elements shall melt with fervent heat. Nevertheless, we, according to his promise, look for new heavens and a new earth wherein dwelleth righteousness. Wherefore, beloved, seeing that ye look for such things, be diligent that ye may be found of him in peace, without spot and blameless, and account that the long-suffering of our Lord is salvation, even as our beloved brother Paul also, according to the wisdom given unto him, hath written unto you, as also in all his epistles, speaking in them of these things, in which are some things hard to be understood, which they that are unlearned and unstable rest, as they do also the other scriptures, unto their own destruction. Ye therefore, beloved, seeing ye know these things before, beware lest ye also, being led away with the error of the wicked, fall from your own steadfastness. But grow in grace, and in the knowledge of our Lord and Savior Jesus Christ. To him be glory both now and forever. Amen.

0: The First Epistle of John, Chapter 1. That which was from the beginning, which we have heard, which we have seen with our eyes, which we have looked upon, and our hands have handled of the word of life, for the life was manifested, and we have seen it, and bear witness, and show unto you that eternal life which was with the Father, and was manifested unto us. That which we have seen and heard, declare we unto you, that ye also may have fellowship with us. And truly our fellowship is with the Father and with his Son, Jesus Christ. And these things write we unto you, that your joy may be full. This then is the message which we have heard of him, and declare unto you, that God is light, and in him is no darkness at all. If we say that we have fellowship with him, and walk in darkness, we lie, and do not the truth. But if we walk in the light as he is in the light, we have fellowship one with another, and the blood of Jesus Christ his Son cleanseth us from all sin. If we say that we have no sin, we deceive ourselves, and the truth is not in us. If we confess our sins, he is faithful and just to forgive us our sins and to cleanse us from all unrighteousness. If we say that we have not sinned, we make him a liar, and his word is not in us.
1: 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We read in the Bible in John 6, verse 44, "No man can come to me except the Father which hath sent me draw him." 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Until next time, may the Lord and his word keep you encouraged, and may his perfect will be done. 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And now with part one of his ninth study in the book of Daniel chapter 1, here's Chris McCann.
2: We're going to read from Daniel 1, verse 11 through verse 16. "Then said Daniel to Melzar, whom the prince of the eunuchs had set over Daniel, Hananiah, Mishael, and Azariah, prove thy servants, I beseech thee, 10 days, and let them give us pulse to eat and water to drink. Then let our countenances be looked upon before thee, and the countenance of the children that eat of the portion of the king's meat, and as thou seest, deal with thy servants." So he consented to them in this matter, and proved them 10 days. And at the end of 10 days their countenances appeared fairer and fatter in flesh than all the children which did eat the portion of the king's meat. Thus Melzar took away the portion of their meat and the wine that they should drink, and gave them pulse. And I'll stop reading there. Now, in our last study, we were talking about Melzar, the prince of the eunuchs. We were referring to the prince of the eunuchs as a type and figure of the Lord Jesus Christ, because he's a prince, and we know Jesus is a prince and a savior, and he's prince over the eunuchs. And God uses eunuchs as a figure of the true believers. Also, it said in Daniel 1 verse 9, "Now God had brought Daniel into favor and tender love with the Prince of the Eunuchs. And that also fits with God's salvation program. That's language that identifies with the grace that God bestows upon those that he saves. So, for those reasons and others, we were looking at the Prince of the Eunuchs as a figure of the Lord Jesus Christ. And especially because it's the Prince of the Eunuchs that will eventually take away the king's meat and the king's drink and replace it with pulse and water. And at the end of the last study, I mentioned that pulse identifies with the latter rain. And so I'd like to look at that right now in verse 12 of Daniel 1. Again, Daniel is saying, "Prove thy servants, I beseech thee, 10 days, and let them give us pulse to eat and water to drink." Now, first of all, prove thy servants. And a little later, we'll look closer at the word prove. But for now, look at Psalm 26 and verse 2. "Examine me, O Jehovah, and prove me. Try my reins and my heart." Now, this is a psalm of David, and David's a type of Christ. But also, we know that David was a true child of God, making request of God to examine him and prove him. That is, prove thy servant. Just as Daniel is making request of Melzar to prove thy servants. And the word prove is a word also translated as try. It does mean to test. Because the problem here is that Daniel had made request that him and his three friends not eat or drink the provision or the food that King Nebuchadnezzar, the king of the Babylonians, had determined that they were to eat and to drink. And so he's asking to take that away and to give another food and another drink, this pulse and water. And yet Melzar is fearful in verse 10. "And the prince of the eunuchs said unto Daniel, I fear my lord the king, who hath appointed your meat and your drink. For why should he see your faces worse liking than the children which are of your sort? Then shall you make me endanger my head to the king." And he was afraid that he would die, he would be killed, if the king found out that he had replaced the diet that the king had required. And the way he thought the king might find out is if he saw their faces in worse liking. And the word worse liking is translated as sad in another place. If they didn't look healthy, we would say, if they didn't look well and glad and rejoicing, which is what the word sort means, then shall you make me endanger my head to the king. Well, Daniel's saying, prove thy servants. That is, let's do a test. Test us and give us this pulse to eat and water to drink. And then after 10 days, you can look on us and see what our faces look like. You can see whether we're looking sad or ill or unhealthy and so forth. And at the end of the 10-day test, if they did appear unhealthy or sorrowful looking in any way, well, you can be sure Melzar would have said, you must eat the king's meat and drink the king's drink, the king's wine. And no more questions about it. We did the test. You failed. And you must do this. And then Daniel and his friends would have refused and more than likely have been killed. But Daniel and his friends are trusting God that God will help them, that God will cause them to have this rejoicing look, that God will make them healthy looking, and they'll pass the test at the end of the 10 days. And so that's what Daniel is making request of the prince of the eunuchs. Prove thy servants, I beseech thee. And notice that language, which is language that God's people do approach God with. We beseech the Lord. We cry out. We make supplication as we pray to God. But you see how it fits with Daniel beseeching the prince of the eunuchs, because the prince of the eunuchs, again, is a type and figure of the Lord Jesus. Prove thy servants, I beseech thee, 10 days, and let them give us pulse to eat and water to drink. Well, we understand water and the spiritual significance. It relates to the gospel, the water of the word, the water of the truth of the scripture. That's very clear typology. We have no problem with it. But what is pulse? What is pulse? Well, pulse, the Hebrew word, is 2235 in Strong's Concordance. And the Hebrew word would be pronounced something like zeroa. A related word is 2232, zara, and also 2233 and 2234. Actually, each one of those words in the concordance, and please take a look, 2232, 33, 34, and 35, which is pulse, are all identical in their consonant form. That is, they have three Hebrew letters, and the three Hebrew letters are identical. What sets them apart is the vowel pointing. The vowel pointing that was not part of the original text. God did not inspire the vowel points, but they were added later. And so really these words are identical. And 2232, as well as 33 and 34, it is translated as the word seed. Well, 2232 is also translated as bear, conceive seed, set with, sow, sower, yield. 2233 is translated, among other things, as seed time, sowing time. And 2234 is translated as seed. It consistently, the meaning of the word is seed. It's the word that's in Genesis 1, verse 29. And God said, behold, I have given you every herb-bearing seed which is upon the face of the earth. And it's the word that's in Psalm 126. I'll read verses 5 and 6. They that sow in tears shall reap in joy. He that goeth forth and weepeth bearing precious seed shall doubtless come again with rejoicing, bringing his sheaves with him. And in those two verses, so in Psalm 126 verse 5 is 2232, and seed in verse 6 is 2233. And again, these are identical to the Hebrew word pulse in the consonants. The vowel pointing is different, but they are identical words. And we can see that pulse means seed, or that which comes forth from the seed. And in Isaiah chapter 55, here's what God says in verse 10. For as the rain cometh down, and the snow from heaven, and returneth not thither, but watereth the earth, and maketh it bring forth and bud, that it may give seed to the sower, and bread to the eater. So shall my word be that goeth forth out of my mouth. It shall not return unto me void, but it shall accomplish that which I please, and it shall prosper in the thing whereto I sent it. And here God is, he's naturally referring to rain and snow and the water that causes the earth to bring forth and bud and produce seed for the sower and bread to the eater. And then he relates it to his word. And we know in God's gospel program that he speaks of the sending forth of his word into the world in the framework of times and seasons of sowing seed. He speaks of the early rain and the early righteous rain that would produce the first of the first fruits, and the first fruits themselves, Jesus is called. And then he speaks of the early rain that produces the crop of first fruits, and that identifies with the church age. Then he speaks of the latter rain, and the latter rain brings in the final harvest of the great multitude of those to be saved during the great tribulation period. God consistently throughout the history of the world and throughout the scripture lays out a gospel program of sending rain in their proper season to produce the crop, the seed will grow and so forth. And so Daniel and his friends are in Babylon, and we know that they're there because Judah has been conquered, and God has given up his people, the Jews, into the hands of King Nebuchadnezzar, the king of Babylon. And it's all a historical figure pointing to the time of the end when God gives up the church as he brings the churches of the world into judgment, and he turns them over to Satan. Yet at the same time, or in the same season, the little season of great tribulation, at the same time, during the second half of the great tribulation, God works out a program of sending forth the latter rain. It's what we read in Joel chapter 2, beginning in verse 23, "Be glad then, ye children of Zion, and rejoice in Jehovah your God, for he has given you the former rain moderately or righteously, and he will cause to come down for you the rain, the former rain and the latter rain in the first month or as the first, and the floors shall be full of wheat, and the vats shall overflow with wine and oil." The rain will produce the harvest. There will be wheat and wine and oil. There will be plentiful food. And it comes as a result of the rain. You will have seed for your food. And the seed will provide pulse. It'll provide pulse. Pulse is that which comes from seed. It's vegetables and fruits, and it is naturally good food. Even today, when people want to eat healthy, they turn to that which, in the natural world, they turn to that which grows from seed. seed.
1: 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Until next time, may the Lord's perfect will be done.
3: Jeremiah chapter 44. The word that came to Jeremiah concerning all the Jews which dwell in the land of Egypt, which dwell at Migdal, and at Tahpanhes, and at Noph, and in the country of Pathros, saying, Thus saith Jehovah of hosts, the God of Israel, Ye have seen all the evil that I have brought upon Jerusalem, and upon all the cities of Judah, and behold, this day they are a desolation, and no man dwelleth therein, because of their wickedness which they have committed to provoke me to anger, in that they went to burn incense, and to serve other gods, whom they knew not, neither they, ye, nor your fathers. Howbeit I sent unto you all my servants, the prophets, rising early and sending them, saying, Oh, do not this abominable thing that I hate. But they hearkened not, nor inclined their ear to turn from their wickedness, to burn no incense unto other gods. Wherefore my fury and mine anger was poured forth, and was kindled in the cities of Judah, and in the streets of Jerusalem. And they are wasted and desolate, as at this day. Therefore now thus saith Jehovah, the God of hosts, the God of Israel, Wherefore commit ye this great evil against your souls, to cut off from you man and woman, child and suckling, out of Judah, to leave you none to remain, in that ye provoke me unto wrath with the works of your hands, burning incense unto other gods in the land of Egypt, whither ye be gone to dwell, that ye might cut yourselves off, and that ye might be a curse and a reproach among all the nations of the earth? Have ye forgotten the wickedness of your fathers, and the wickedness of the kings of Judah, and the wickedness of their wives, and your own wickedness, and the wickedness of your wives, which they have committed in the land of Judah, and in the streets of Jerusalem? They are not humbled, even unto this day, neither have they feared, nor walked in my law, nor in my statutes, that I set before you and before your fathers. Therefore thus saith Jehovah of hosts, the God of Israel, Behold, I will set my face against you for evil, and to cut off all Judah. And I will take the remnant of Judah, that have set their faces to go into the land of Egypt, to sojourn there, and they shall all be consumed, and fall in the land of Egypt. They shall even be consumed by the sword and by the famine. They shall die from the least even unto the greatest, by the sword and by the famine. And they shall be an execration and an astonishment and a curse and a reproach. For I will punish them that dwell in the land of Egypt, as I have punished Jerusalem by the sword, by the famine, and by the pestilence, so that none of the remnant of Judah, which are gone into the land of Egypt to sojourn there, shall escape or remain, that they should return into the land of Judah, to the which they have a desire to return to dwell there. For none shall return but such as shall escape. Then all the men which knew that their wives had burned incense unto other gods, and all the women that stood by, a great multitude, even all the people that dwelled in the land of Egypt, in Pathros, answered Jeremiah, saying, As for the word that thou hast spoken unto us in the name of Jehovah, we will not hearken unto thee, but we will certainly do whatsoever thing goeth forth out of our own mouth, to burn incense unto the Queen of Heaven, and to pour out drink offerings unto her, as we have done, we and our fathers, our kings, and our princes, in the cities of Judah, and in the streets of Jerusalem? For then had we plenty of victuals, and were well, and saw no evil. But since we left off to burn incense to the Queen of Heaven, and to pour out drink offerings unto her, we have wanted all things, and have been consumed by the sword and by the famine. And when we burned incense to the Queen of Heaven, and poured out drink offerings unto her, did we make her cakes to worship her, and pour out drink offerings unto her, without our men? Then Jeremiah said unto all the people, to the men, and to the women, and to all the people which had given him that answer, saying, the incense that he burned in the cities of Judah and in the streets of Jerusalem, ye and your fathers, your kings, and your princes, and the people of the land, did not Jehovah remember them? And came it not into his mind? So that Jehovah could no longer bear, because of the evil of your doings, and because of the abominations which ye have committed. Therefore is your land a desolation, and an astonishment, and a curse, without an inhabitant, as at this day. Because ye have burned incense, and because ye have sinned against Jehovah, and have not obeyed the voice of Jehovah, nor walked in his law, nor in his statutes, nor in his testimonies, therefore this evil is happened unto you as at this day. Moreover, Jeremiah said unto all the people and to all the women, hear the word of Jehovah, all Judah that are in the land of Egypt. Thus saith Jehovah of hosts, the God of Israel, saying, ye and your wives have both spoken with your mouths, and fulfilled with your hand, saying, we will surely perform our vows that we have vowed, to burn incense to the Queen of Heaven, and to pour out drink offerings unto her. Ye will surely accomplish your vows, and surely perform your vows. Therefore hear ye the word of Jehovah, all Judah that dwell in the land of Egypt. Behold, I have sworn by my great name, say Jehovah, that my name shall no more be named in the mouth of any man of Judah in all the land of Egypt, saying, the Lord Jehovah liveth. Behold, I will watch over them for evil and not for good, and all the men of Judah that are in the land of Egypt shall be consumed by the sword and by the famine, until there be an end of them. Yet a small number that escape the sword shall return out of the land of Egypt into the land of Judah, and all the remnant of Judah that are gone into the land of Egypt to sojourn there shall know whose words shall stand, mine or theirs. And this shall be a sign unto you, say Jehovah, that I will punish you in this place, that he may know that my words shall surely stand against you for evil. Thus saith Jehovah, behold, I will give Pharaoh Hophra, king of Egypt, into the hand of his enemies, and into the hand of them that seek his life, as I gave Zedekiah, king of Judah, into the hand of Nebuchadrezzar, king of Babylon, his enemy, and that sought his life.

Thank you for joining us this half hour for eBible Fellowship's programming on 7780 kHz shortwave. Visit our website at ebiblefellowship.org for more faithful teachings from God's holy word, the Bible. We read in the Bible in John 6, verse 44, "No man can come to me except the Father which hath sent me draw him." May we keep the hope that it be God's will to use this eBible Fellowship International broadcast to draw His elect and feed His sheep. Until next time, may the Lord and His Word keep you encouraged, and may His perfect will be done.

The Acts of the Apostles. Chapter 1. The former treatise have I made, O Theophilus, of all that Jesus began both to do and teach, until the day in which he was taken up, after that he through the Holy Ghost had given commandments unto his apostles whom he had chosen, to whom also he showed himself alive after his passion, by many infallible proofs, being seen of them 40 days, and speaking of the things pertaining to the kingdom of God, and being assembled together with them, commanded them that they should not depart from Jerusalem, but wait for the promise of the Father, which, saith he, ye have heard of me. For John truly baptized with water, but ye shall be baptized with the Holy Ghost not many days hence. When they therefore were come together, they asked of him, saying, Lord, wilt thou at this time restore again the kingdom to Israel? And he said unto them, It is not for you to know the times or the seasons which the Father hath put in his own power. But ye shall receive power after that the Holy Ghost is come upon you, and ye shall be witnesses unto me both in Jerusalem, and in all Judea, and in Samaria, and unto the uttermost parts of the earth. And when he had spoken these things while they beheld, he was taken up, and a cloud received him out of their sight. And while they looked steadfastly toward heaven as he went up, behold, two men stood by them in white apparel, which also said, Ye men of Galilee, why stand ye gazing up into heaven? This same Jesus which is taken up from you into heaven shall so come in like manner as ye have seen him go into heaven. Then returned they unto Jerusalem from the mount called Olivet, which is from Jerusalem a Sabbath day's journey. And when they were come in, they went up into an upper room, where abode both Peter and James and John and Andrew, Philip and Thomas, Bartholomew and Matthew, James the son of Alphaeus, and Simon Zelotes, and Judas the brother of James. These all continued with one accord in prayer and supplication, with the women, and Mary the mother of Jesus, and with his brethren. And in those days Peter stood up in the midst of the disciples and said, the number of names together were about 120, Men and brethren, this scripture must needs have been fulfilled, which the Holy Ghost by the mouth of David spake before, concerning Judas, which was guide to them that took Jesus. For he was numbered with us, and had obtained part of this ministry. Now this man purchased a field with the reward of iniquity, and falling headlong, he burst asunder in the midst, and all his bowels gushed out. And it was known unto all the dwellers at Jerusalem, insomuch as that field is called in their proper tongue, Akeldama, that is to say, the field of blood. For it is written in the book of Psalms, Let his habitation be desolate, and let no man dwell therein, and his bishopric let another take. Wherefore are these men which have accompanied with us all the time that the Lord Jesus went in and out among us, beginning from the baptism of John, unto that same day that he was taken up from us, must one be ordained to be a witness with us of his resurrection? And they appointed two, Joseph called Barsabas, who was surnamed Justus, and Matthias. And they prayed and said, Thou, Lord, which knowest the hearts of all men, show whether of these two thou hast chosen, that he may take part of this ministry and apostleship from which Judas by transgression fell, that he might go to his own place. And they gave forth their lots, and the lot fell upon Matthias, and he was numbered with the 11 apostles.

The Revelation of Jesus Christ to John. Chapter 14. And I looked, and lo, a Lamb stood on the Mount Zion, and with him 144,000, having his Father's name written in their foreheads. And I heard a voice from heaven, as the voice of many waters, and as the voice of a great thunder. And I heard the voice of harpers harping with their harps. And they sung, as it were, a new song before the throne, and before the four beasts and the elders. And no man could learn that song, but the 144,000 which were redeemed from the earth. These are they which were not defiled with women, for they are virgins. These are they which follow the Lamb whithersoever he goeth. These were redeemed from among men, being the first fruits unto God and to the Lamb. And in their mouth was found no guile, for they are without fault before the throne of God. And I saw another angel fly in the midst of heaven, having the everlasting gospel to preach unto them that dwell on the earth, and to every nation and kindred and tongue and people, saying with a loud voice, Fear God, and give glory to him, for the hour of his judgment is come, and worship him that made heaven and earth, and the sea, and the fountains of waters. And there followed another angel, saying, Babylon is fallen that great city, because she made all nations drink of the wine of

the wrath of her fornication. And the third angel followed them, saying with a loud voice, If any man worship the beast and his image, and receive his mark in his forehead or in his hand, the same shall drink of the wine of the wrath of God, which is poured out without mixture into the cup of his indignation. And he shall be tormented with fire and brimstone, in the presence of the holy angels, and in the presence of the Lamb. And the smoke of their torment ascendeth up for ever and ever, and they have no rest day nor night, who worship the beast and his image, and whosoever receiveth the mark of his name. Here is the patience of the saints. Here are they that keep the commandments of God, and the faith of Jesus. And I heard a voice from heaven saying unto me, Write, Blessed are the dead which die in the Lord from henceforth. Yea, saith the Spirit, that they may rest from their labors, and their works do follow them. And I looked, and behold, a white cloud, and upon the cloud one sat like unto the Son of Man, having on his head a golden crown, and in his hand a sharp sickle. And another angel came out of the temple, crying with a loud voice to him that sat on the cloud, Thrust in thy sickle and reap, for the time is come for thee to reap, for the harvest of the earth is ripe. And he that sat on the cloud thrust in his sickle on the earth, and the earth was reaped. And another angel came out of the temple which is in heaven, he also having a sharp sickle. And another angel came out from the altar which had power over fire, and cried with a loud cry to him that had the sharp sickle, saying, Thrust in thy sharp sickle and gather the clusters of the vine of the earth, for her grapes are fully ripe. And the angel thrust in his sickle into the earth, and gathered the vine of the earth, and cast it into the great winepress of the wrath of God. And the winepress was trodden without the city, and blood came out of the winepress even unto the horse bridles, by the space of 1,600 furlongs.

0: We welcome you to eBible Fellowship's Bible Reading Program. We read in 2 Timothy 3, verse 16, "All Scripture is given by inspiration of God and is profitable for doctrine, for reproof, for correction, for instruction in righteousness." Now, let's begin our Bible Reading Program.
1: Numbers 6. And the Lord spake unto Moses, saying, "Speak unto the children of Israel, and say unto them, When either man or woman shall separate themselves to vow a vow of a Nazarite, to separate themselves unto the Lord, he shall separate himself from wine and strong drink, and shall drink no vinegar of wine, or vinegar of strong drink, neither shall he drink any liquor of grapes, nor eat moist grapes or dried. All the days of his separation shall he eat nothing that is made of the vine tree, from the kernels even to the husk. All the days of the vow of his separation there shall no razor come upon his head, until the days be fulfilled, in the which he separated himself unto the Lord. He shall be holy, and shall let the locks of the hair of his head grow. All the days that he separateth himself unto the Lord he shall come at no dead body. He shall not make himself unclean for his father or for his mother, for his brother or for his sister when they die, because the consecration of his God is upon his head. All the days of his separation he is holy unto the Lord. And if any man die very suddenly by him, and he hath defiled the head of his consecration, then he shall shave his head in the day of his cleansing, on the seventh day shall he shave it. And on the eighth day he shall bring two turtles or two young pigeons to the priest, to the door of the tabernacle of the congregation. And the priest shall offer the one for a sin offering, and the other for a burnt offering, and make an atonement for him, for that he sinned by the dead, and shall hallow his head that same day. And he shall consecrate unto the Lord the days of his separation, and shall bring a lamb of the first year for a trespass offering, but the days that were before shall be lost, because his separation was defiled. And this is the law of the Nazarite, when the days of his separation are fulfilled. He shall be brought unto the door of the tabernacle of the congregation, and he shall offer his offering unto the Lord, one he lamb of the first year without blemish for a burnt offering, and one ewe lamb of the first year without blemish for a sin offering, and one ram without blemish for peace offerings. And a basket of unleavened bread, cakes of fine flour mingled with oil, and wafers of unleavened bread anointed with oil, and their meat offering, and their drink offerings. And the priest shall bring them before the Lord, and shall offer his sin offering and his burnt offering. And he shall offer them

Coley for the priest, with the wave breast and heave shoulder, and after that the Nazarite may drink wine. This is the law of the Nazarite who hath vowed, and of his offering unto the Lord for his separation, beside that his hand shall get. According to the vow which he vowed, so he must do after the law of his separation. And the Lord spake unto Moses, saying, Speak unto Aaron and unto his sons, saying, On this wise ye shall bless the children of Israel, saying unto them, The Lord bless thee and keep thee. The Lord make his face shine upon thee and be gracious unto thee. The Lord lift up his countenance upon thee and give thee peace. And they shall put my name upon the children of Israel, and I will bless them.

Numbers 7. And it came to pass on the day that Moses had fully set up the tabernacle, and had anointed it, and sanctified it, and all the instruments thereof, both the altar and all the vessels thereof, and had anointed them, and sanctified them, that the princes of Israel, heads of the houses of their fathers, who were the princes of the tribes, and were over them that were numbered, offered. And they brought their offering before the Lord, 6 covered wagons and 12 oxen, a wagon for 2 of the princes, and for each one an ox. And they brought them before the tabernacle. And the Lord spake unto Moses, saying, Take it of them, that they may be to do the service of the tabernacle of the congregation, and thou shalt give them unto the Levites, to every man according to his service. And Moses took the wagons and the oxen, and gave them unto the Levites. 2 wagons and 4 oxen he gave unto the sons of Gershon, according to their service. And 4 wagons and 8 oxen he gave unto the sons of Merari, according to their service, under the hand of Ithamar, the son of Aaron the priest. But unto the sons of Kohath he gave none, because the service of the sanctuary belonging unto them was that they should bear upon their shoulders. And the princes offered for dedicating of the altar in the day that it was anointed, even the princes offered their offerings before the altar. And the Lord said unto Moses, They shall offer their offering, each prince on his day, for the dedicating of the altar.

And he that offered his offering the first day was Nashon, the son of Amminadab of the tribe of Judah. And his offering was one silver charger, the weight thereof was 130 shekels, one silver bowl of 70 shekels, after the shekel of the sanctuary. Both of them were full of fine flour mingled with oil for a meat offering. One spoon of 10 shekels of gold, full of incense. One young bullock, one ram, one lamb of the first year for a burnt offering. One kid of the goats for a sin offering. And for a sacrifice of peace offerings, two oxen, five rams, five he-goats, five lambs of the first year. This was the offering of Nashon, the son of Amminadab. On the second day, Nathanael, the son of Zuar, prince of Issachar, did offer. He offered for his offering one silver charger, the weight whereof was 130 shekels, one silver bowl of 70 shekels, after the shekel of the sanctuary, both of them full of fine flour mingled with oil for a meat offering, one spoon of gold of 10 shekels full of incense, one young bullock, one ram, one lamb of the first year for a burnt offering, one kid of the goats for a sin offering, and for a sacrifice of peace offerings, two oxen, five rams, five he-goats, five lambs of the first year. This was the offering of Nathanael, the son of Zuar. On the third day, Eliab, the son of Helon, prince of the children of Zebulun, did offer. His offering was one silver charger, the weight whereof was 130 shekels, one silver bowl of 70 shekels after the shekel of the sanctuary, both of them full of fine flour mingled with oil for a meat offering. One golden spoon of 10 shekels full of incense. One young bullock, one ram, one lamb of the first year for a burnt offering. One kid of the goats for a sin offering. And for a sacrifice of peace offerings, two oxen, five rams, five he-goats, five lambs of the first year. This was the offering of Eliab, the son of Helon. On the third day, Elizur, the son of Shedeur, prince of the children of Reuben, did offer. His offering was one silver charger of the weight of 130 shekels, one silver bowl of 70 shekels, after the shekel of the sanctuary, both of them full of fine flour mingled with oil for a meat offering, one golden spoon of 10 shekels full of incense, one young bullock, one ram, one lamb of the first year for a burnt offering, one kid of the goats for a sin offering, and for a sacrifice of peace offerings, two oxen, five rams, five he-goats, five lambs of the first year. This was the offering of Elizur, the son of Shedeur. On the fifth day, Shelumiel, the son of Zurishaddai, prince of the children of Simeon, did offer. His offering was one silver charger, the weight whereof was 130 shekels, one silver bowl of 70 shekels, after the shekel of the sanctuary, both of them full of fine flour mingled with oil for a meat offering, one golden spoon of 10 shekels full of incense, one young bullock, one ram, one lamb of the first year for a burnt offering, one kid of the goats for a sin offering, and for a sacrifice of peace offerings, two oxen, five rams, five he-goats, five lambs of the first year. This was the offering of Shelumiel, the son of Zurishaddai. On the sixth day, Eliasaph, the son of Deuel, prince of the children of Gad, offered. His offering was one silver charger of the weight of 130 shekels, a silver bowl of 70 shekels after the shekel of the sanctuary, both of them full of fine flour mingled with oil for a meat offering, one golden spoon of 10 shekels full of incense, one young bullock, one ram, one lamb of the first year for a burnt offering, one kid of the goats for a sin offering, and for a sacrifice of peace offerings, two oxen, five rams, five he-goats, five lambs of the first year. This was the offering of Eliasaph, the son of Deuel. On the seventh day, Elishama, the son of Amihud, prince of the children of Ephraim, offered. His offering was one silver charger, the weight whereof was 130 shekels, one silver bowl of 70 shekels after the shekel of the sanctuary, both of them full of fine flour mingled with oil for a meat offering, one golden spoon of 10 shekels full of incense, one young bullock, one ram, one lamb of the first year for a burnt offering, one kid of the goats for a sin offering, and for a sacrifice of peace offerings, two oxen, five rams, five he-goats, five lambs of the first year. This was the offering of Elishama, the son of Amihud.
On the eighth day, offered Gamaliel, the son of Pedazur, prince of the children of Manasseh. His offering was one silver charger of the weight of 130 shekels, one silver bowl of 70 shekels, after the shekel of the sanctuary, both of them full of fine flour mingled with oil for a meat offering, one golden spoon of 10 shekels full of incense, one young bullock, one ram, one lamb of the first year for a burnt offering, one kid of the goats for a sin offering, and for a sacrifice of peace offerings, two oxen, five rams, five he-goats, five lambs of the first year. This was the offering of Gamaliel, the son of Pedazur. On the ninth day, Abidan, the son of Gideoni, prince of the children of Benjamin, offered. His offering was one silver charger, the weight whereof was 130 shekels, one silver bowl of 70 shekels after the shekel of the sanctuary, both of them full of fine flour mingled with oil for a meat offering, one golden spoon of 10 shekels full of incense, one young bullock, one ram, one lamb of the first year for a burnt offering, one kid of the goats for a sin offering, and for a sacrifice of peace offerings, two oxen, five rams, five he-goats, five lambs of the first year. This was the offering of Abidan, the son of Gideoni. On the tenth day, Ahizah, the son of Amishadai, prince of the children of Dan, offered. His offering was one silver charger, the weight whereof was 130 shekels, one silver bowl of 70 shekels after the shekel of the sanctuary, both of them full of fine flour mingled with oil for a meat offering, one golden spoon of 10 shekels full of incense, one young bullock, one ram, one lamb of the first year for a burnt offering, one kid of the goats for a sin offering, and for a sacrifice of peace offerings, two oxen, five rams, five he-goats, five lambs of the first year. This was the offering of Ahizah, the son of Amishadai. On the 11th day, Pagiel, the son of Ochran, prince of the children of Asher, offered. His offering was one silver charger, the weight whereof was 130 shekels, one silver bow of 70 shekels after the shekel of the sanctuary, both of them full of fine flour mingled with oil for a meat offering, one golden spoon of 10 shekels full of incense, one young bullock, one ram, one lamb of the first year for a burnt offering, one kid of the goats for a sin offering, and for a sacrifice of peace offerings, two oxen, five rams, five he-goats, five lambs of the first year. This was the offering of Pagiel, the son of Ochran. On the 12th day, Ahira, the son of Enan, prince of the children of Naphtali, offered. His offering was one silver charger, the weight whereof was 130 shekels, one silver bowl of 70 shekels after the shekel of the sanctuary, both of them full of fine flour mingled with oil for a meat offering, one golden spoon of 10 shekels full of incense, one young bullock, one ram, one lamb of the first year for a burnt offering, one kid of the goats for a sin offering, and for a sacrifice of peace offerings, two oxen, five rams, five he-goats, five lambs of the first year. This was the offering of Pagiel, the son of Ochran. On the 12th day, Ahira, the son of Enan, prince of the children of Naphtali, offered. His offering was one silver charger, the weight whereof was 130 shekels, one silver bowl of 70 shekels, after the shekel of the sanctuary, both of them full of fine flour mingled with oil for a meat offering, one golden spoon of 10 shekels full of increase, one young bullock, one ram, one lamb of the first year for a burnt offering, one kid of the goats for a sin offering, and for a sacrifice of peace offerings, two oxen, five rams, five he-goats, five lambs of the first year. This was the offering of Ahira, the son of Enan. This was the dedication of the altar in the day when it was anointed by the princes of Israel. 12 charges of silver, 12 silver bowls, 12 spoons of gold. Each charger of silver weighing 130 shekels, each bowl 70, all the silver vessels weighed 2,400 shekels after the shekel of the sanctuary. The golden spoons were 12, full of incense, weighing 10 shekels apiece after the shekel of the sanctuary. All the gold of the spoons was 120 shekels. All the oxen for the burnt offering were 12 bullocks, the rams 12, the lambs of the first year 12, with their meat offering.
the kids of the goats for sin offering, 12. And all the oxen for the sacrifice of the peace offerings were 24 bullocks, the rams 60, the he-goats 60, the lambs of the first year 60. This was the dedication of the altar, after that it was anointed. And when Moses was gone into the tabernacle of the congregation to speak with him, then he heard the voice of one speaking unto him from off the mercy seat that was upon the ark of testimony, from between the two cherubims, and he spake unto him.

0: And the Lord spake unto Moses, saying, Speak unto Aaron, and say unto him, When thou lightest the lamps, the seven lamps shall give light over against the candlestick. And Aaron did so. He lighted the lamps thereof over against the candlestick, as the Lord commanded Moses. And this work of the candlestick was of beaten gold, unto the shaft thereof, unto the flowers thereof was beaten work. According unto the pattern which the Lord had shewed Moses, so made he the candlestick. And the Lord spake unto Moses, saying, Take the Levites from among the children of Israel, and cleanse them. And thus shalt thou do unto them to cleanse them. Sprinkle water of purifying upon them, and let them shave all their flesh, and let them wash their clothes, and so make themselves clean. Then let them take a young bullock with his meat offering, even fine flour mingled with oil, and another young bullock shalt thou take for a sin offering. And thou shalt bring the Levites before the tabernacle of the congregation, and thou shalt gather the whole assembly of the children of Israel together. And thou shalt bring the Levites before the Lord, and the children of Israel shall put their hands upon the Levites. And Aaron shall offer the Levites before the Lord for an offering of the children of Israel, that they may execute the service of the Lord. And the Levites shall lay their hands upon the heads of the bullocks, and thou shalt offer the one for a sin offering, and the other for a burnt offering unto the Lord, to make an atonement for the Levites. And thou shalt set the Levites before Aaron and before his sons, and offer them for an offering unto the Lord. Thus shalt thou separate the Levites from among the children of Israel, and the Levites shall be mine. And after that shall the Levites go in to do the service of the tabernacle of the congregation, and thou shalt cleanse them, and offer them for an offering. For they are wholly given unto me from among the children of Israel, instead of such as open every womb, even instead of the firstborn of all the children of Israel, have I taken them unto me. For all the firstborn of the children of Israel are mine, both man and beast. On the day that I smote every firstborn in the land of Egypt, I sanctified them for myself. And I have taken the Levites for all the firstborn of the children of Israel. And I have given the Levites as a gift to Aaron and to his sons from among the children of Israel, to do the service of the children of Israel in the tabernacle of the congregation, and to make an atonement for the children of Israel, that there be no plague among the children of Israel, when the children of Israel come nigh unto the sanctuary. And Moses and Aaron and all the congregation of the children of Israel did to the Levites according unto all that the Lord commanded Moses concerning the Levites. So did the children of Israel unto them. And the Levites were purified, and they washed their clothes, and Aaron offered them as an offering before the Lord, and Aaron made an atonement for them to cleanse them. And after that went the Levites in to do their service in the tabernacle of the congregation before Aaron and before his sons. As the Lord had commanded Moses concerning the Levites, so did they unto them. And the Lord spake unto Moses, saying, This is it that belongeth unto the Levites. From 25 years old and upward they shall go in to wait upon the service of the tabernacle of the congregation. And from the age of 50 years they shall cease waiting upon the service thereof, and shall serve no more, but shall minister with their brethren in the tabernacle of the congregation, to keep the charge, and shall do no service. Thus shalt thou do unto the Levites touching their charge. Numbers 9. And the Lord spake unto Moses in the wilderness of Sinai, in the first month of the second year after they were come out of the land of Egypt, saying, Let the children of Israel also keep the Passover at his appointed season. In the 14th day of this month, at even, he shall keep it in his appointed season. According to all the rites of it, and according to all the ceremonies thereof, he shall keep it. And Moses spake unto the children of Israel, that they should keep the Passover. And they kept the Passover on the 14th day of the first month at even in the wilderness of Sinai, according to all that the Lord had commanded Moses. So did the children of Israel. And there were certain men who were defiled by the dead body of a man, that they could not keep the Passover on that day. And they came before Moses and before Aaron on that day. And those men said unto him, We are defiled by the dead body of a man. Wherefore are we kept back, that we may not offer an offering of the Lord in his appointed season among the children of Israel? And Moses said unto them, Stand still, and I will hear what the Lord will command concerning you. And the Lord spake unto Moses, saying, Speak unto the children of Israel, saying, If any man of you or of your posterity shall be unclean by reason of a dead body, or be in a journey afar off, yet he shall keep the Passover unto the Lord. The 14th day of the second month at even they shall keep it, and eat it with unleavened bread and bitter herbs. They shall leave none of it unto the morning, nor break any bone of it. According to all the ordinances of the Passover, they shall keep it. But the man that is clean, and not in a journey, and forbeareth to keep the Passover, even the same soul shall be cut off from among his people, because he brought not the offering of the Lord in his appointed season. That man shall bear his sin. And if a stranger shall sojourn among you, and will keep the Passover unto the Lord, according to the ordinance of the Passover, and according to the manner thereof, so shall he do. He shall have one ordinance, both for the stranger, and for him that was born in the land. And on the day that the tabernacle was reared up, the cloud covered the tabernacle, namely, the tent of the testimony. And at even there was upon the tabernacle, as it were, the appearance of fire until the morning. So it was alway. The cloud covered it by day, and the appearance of fire by night. And when the cloud was taken up from the tabernacle, then after that the children of Israel journeyed. And in the place where the cloud abode, there the children of Israel pitched their tents. At the commandment of the Lord, the children of Israel journeyed, and at the commandment of the Lord they pitched. As long as the cloud abode upon the tabernacle, they rested in their tents. And when the cloud tarried long upon the tabernacle many days, then the children of Israel kept the charge of the Lord and journeyed not. And so it was, when the cloud was a few days upon the tabernacle, according to the commandment of the Lord, they abode in their tents, and according to the commandment of the Lord, they journeyed. And so it was, when the cloud abode from even unto the morning, and that the cloud was taken up in the morning, then they journeyed. Whether it was by day or by night that the cloud was taken up, they journeyed. Or whether it were 2 days, or a month, or a year, that the cloud tarried upon the tabernacle, remaining thereon, the children of Israel abode in their tents, and journeyed not. But when it was taken up, they journeyed. At the commandment of the Lord, they rested in the tents, and at the commandment of the Lord, they journeyed. They kept the charge of the Lord at the commandment of the Lord by the hand of Moses.
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2: Well, greetings, Bible lovers. This is Guy Berry, and welcome to today's edition of eBible Fellowship's Bible Quiz. In John 5, in verse 39, we read the words of Christ, "Search the Scriptures, for in them ye think ye have eternal life, and they are they which testify of me." Well, hello again, friends. Here we are with another eBible Fellowship Bible Quiz. Are you ready? Okay, question number one. What is usury? What is usury? Number two. Does a Christian have to pay taxes? Does a Christian have to pay taxes? Number three, fill in the blank. I beseech you therefore, brethren, by the mercies of God, that ye present your blank, a living sacrifice, holy, acceptable unto God, which is your reasonable service. Fill in that blank. I beseech you therefore, brethren, by the mercies of God, that ye present your blank, a living sacrifice, holy, acceptable unto God, which is your reasonable service. Number four, fill in two blanks. For the Jews require a blank, and the Greeks seek after blank. Fill in those two blanks. For the Jews require a blank, and the Greeks seek after blank. And number five, was Edom south or north of Moab? Was Edom south or north of Moab? And we'll hear those answers in a minute or two.

Okay, let's hear today's answers. Number one, what is usury? Usury is interest. You read that in Matthew 25, verses 26 and 27. Usury in the Bible is interest. Matthew 25, verses 26 and 27. Number two, does a Christian have to pay taxes? Yes. In the Bible, in several places, we read that Christians are to obey civil laws. In 1 Peter 2:13, we read, submit to every ordinance of man. Or if you read the whole chapter of Romans 13, we read of how God has put people of authority in their places, and we are to submit to them as figures of God, whether they are good or evil people. Yes, a Christian is to pay taxes. Read Romans 13, verses 6 and 7. Number three, fill in the blank. I beseech you, therefore, brethren, by the mercies of God, that ye present your bodies a living sacrifice, holy, acceptable unto God, which is your reasonable service. I beseech you, therefore, brethren, by the mercies of God, that ye present your bodies a living sacrifice, holy, acceptable unto God, which is your reasonable service. That's Romans 12, verse 1. Number 4, fill in two blanks. For the Jews require a sign, and the Greeks seek after wisdom. That's 1 Corinthians 1:22. The Jews require a sign, and the Greeks seek after wisdom. 1 Corinthians 1:22. And number 5, was Edom south or north of Moab? Edom was south of Moab. You won't find anywhere in the Bible that states this, but most Bibles have maps in the back, and it's good to learn the locations of the nations in biblical time, as well as where the cities and the tribes and places in Israel were located. Edom was south of Moab, and you can check, most Bibles have maps in the back, and it's good to learn those things. That's our eBible Fellowship Bible quiz for today, and may God bless your study in His Word.

Hi, this is Harry Dysart with eBible Fellowship. Thanks for joining us for the Psalm of the Day. As our Lord says in His Word in Ephesians chapter 5, verses 19 and 20, speaking to yourselves in psalms and hymns and spiritual songs, singing and making melody in your heart to the Lord, giving thanks always for all things unto God and the Father, in the name of our Lord Jesus Christ. Psalm 91. He that dwelleth in the secret place of the Most High shall abide under the shadow of the Almighty. I will say of Jehovah, He is my refuge and my fortress, my God. In Him will I trust. Surely He shall deliver thee from the snare of the fowler and from the noisome pestilence. He shall cover thee with His feathers, and under His wings shalt thou trust. His truth shall be thy shield and buckler. Thou shalt not be afraid for the terror by night, nor for the arrow that flieth by day, nor for the pestilence that walketh in darkness, nor for the destruction that wasteth at noonday. 1,000 shall fall at thy side, and 10,000 at thy right hand, but it shall not come nigh thee. Only with thine eyes shalt thou behold and see the reward of the wicked. Because thou hast made Jehovah, which is my refuge, even the Most High, thy habitation. There shall no evil befall thee, neither shall any plague come nigh thy dwelling. For He shall give His angels charge over thee, to keep thee in all thy ways. They shall bear thee up in their hands, lest thou dash thy foot against a stone. Thou shalt tread upon the lion and adder. The young lion and the dragon shalt thou trample under feet. Because He hath set His love upon me, therefore will I deliver him. I will set him on high, because he hath known my name. He shall call upon me, and I will answer him. I will be with him in trouble. I will deliver him and honor him. With long life will I satisfy him and show him my salvation. As our Lord instructs us, we read in Psalm 47, verses 6 and 7, Sing praises to God, sing praises unto our King, sing praises. For God is the King of all the earth, sing ye praises

0: with his study recorded at eBible Fellowship's 2023 conference on Friday, June 9th, 2023. Here's Eddie Ramos.
1: Dear gracious and heavenly Father, we give you thanks, Father, for this fellowship, Lord, for the time that we have together, Lord, and just to focus on your word. Lord, we thank you, Father, for allowing us to look at your word, to learn from your word, Father, and to talk about your word. Lord, we're grateful, Lord, for everyone here. We're grateful for those that are listening online, Lord, and for those that plan to come, Lord. We pray, Lord, that everything, Lord, may work out according to your perfect will, Lord, and that you might continue to teach us, Lord, as we continue learning every day, Lord, as we continue to ask you for guidance, Lord, and ask you for wisdom, Lord. And we pray that the rest of this study, Father, and the rest of the day in the Word for this weekend, Lord, may go according to your will, Father. We ask this in Jesus' name. Amen. Okay, so for a few months now, I've been focusing my study on the Hebrew Kings. But I think for this weekend in the Word, I want to take a break from that, and I want to talk about something else. And basically, as I was trying to figure out what I wanted to talk about, usually it works out, for me at least, just from experiences, you know, I'll be thinking and thinking and thinking, and then somebody might ask me something, and I'm like, hey, that actually makes for a pretty good study. So that's basically what happened. Somebody, two people contacted me, and they had a question about prayer, and as I was looking for answers for that specific question, I just started taking notes, and I basically realized, like, man, there's quite a bit of information here, you know, that would make for a pretty good study. And when I say there was quite a bit of information, I mean, the study that I plan to do today, I'm breaking it up into two parts. And even breaking it up into two parts, there's still plenty more that the Bible has to say about prayer, you know. And, you know, when we think of prayer, I'm not just talking about, you know, understanding that, okay, prayer is us talking to God, and then God speaks to us through his word. We understand that, and that's good. But the angle that I'd like to focus on is the importance of praying, on how we pray, and also on how prayer works, because maybe sometimes we don't really think about that, as well as looking at the many examples that God gives us of prayers, to see if perhaps we can kind of develop a better understanding of what prayer is according to the Bible. So let's go ahead by looking at the scriptures to answer our first question, which I guess really would be the basic question is, what is prayer? Okay, and like I said earlier, we know that prayer is how we talk to God, but it's actually much more than that. And the best way that I was able to see this, and you can too, again, is by taking your concordance. Very easy. You open it up, you look up the word pray, okay? And as soon as you do that, you're going to see that the concordance is going to give you all the other tenses in which that word pray appears. For example, prayed, prayer, prayers, prayeth, prayest, praying. And when you look up the word pray, specifically, the first thing you're going to notice in your concordance is Strong's H4994. And you'll notice that this isn't only it's not just the first number listed, but it's actually the most listed number for the word pray in the Old Testament. But when you take the time to actually look it up, you'll notice that this Hebrew word that's been translated as pray, it actually has nothing to do with prayer. This Hebrew word has been translated as pray, but it's also been translated as the phrase, I pray thee. Okay, so I want to go ahead and take a look at the first place where this word is used. Go ahead and turn to Genesis chapter 12. We're going to read verses 10 to 13. Genesis chapter 12, verse 10, we read, and there was a famine in the land, and Abram went down into Egypt to sojourn there, for the famine was grievous in the land. And it came to pass, when he was come near into Egypt, that he said unto Sarai his wife, behold, now I know that thou art a fair woman to look upon. Therefore it shall come to pass, when the Egyptians shall see thee, that they shall say, this is his wife, and they will kill me, but they will save thee alive. Say, I pray thee, thou art my sister, that it may be well with me for thy sake, and my soul shall live because of thee. Now, you'd never know it until you actually took the time to look it up. But the very first time this Hebrew word appears in the Bible is not here in verse 13, but it's actually in verse 11 that we just read. It's translated as now. So the word now, in other words, and the phrase I pray thee are the same exact Hebrew words, or the same exact Hebrew word. And as we look up the other places where this Hebrew word is used, we find it being mostly translated as I pray thee. Okay, but what does this word actually mean if it doesn't have anything to do with prayer? Well, first, let me say that the reason this phrase is in the King James Bible to begin with is because of the type of English that was used to translate the King James Bible. But when we look up the same word, for example, like in J.P. Green's Interlinear, which uses a literal English translation or a more modern translation, we see that this word is translated as please. Okay, so when Abraham was speaking to Sarai, his wife, he basically said to her, please, twice in the same passage that we just read. So I want to go ahead and read it again, just so you can kind of get a better understanding of how this word is to be understood. We can start with verse 11. And it came to pass, when he was come near into Egypt, that he said unto Sarai his wife, behold, please, I know that thou art a fair woman to look upon. Therefore it shall come to pass, when the Egyptians shall see thee, that they shall say, this is his wife, and they will kill me, but they will save thee alive. Say, please, thou art my sister, that it may be well with me for thy sake, and for my soul shall live because of thee. So now every time you come across the phrase, I pray thee, you have a better idea that this actually is the word please. Okay, it's another way of saying please. And now that that's out of the way, there is actually a relevant Strong's number that is in the Old Testament that's been assigned to the word pray that obviously does have to do with prayer. It's Strong's H6419. And as we look up some of the places where this word is used, because we're going to notice that God is going to give us a definition of what prayer is. So we're going to come across our first definition, basically. Let's go ahead and turn to Genesis chapter 20. I want to read verses 6 and 7. Now, this is going to be in the context of Abimelech taking Sarah's, Abraham's wife, because, you know, he thought they were brother and sister, and he didn't know they were husband and wife until God revealed it to him. Genesis 20, verse 6. There we read. And God said unto him in a dream, yea, I know that thou didst this in the integrity of thine heart, for I also withheld thee from sinning against me. Therefore I suffered thee not to touch her. Now therefore restore the man his wife, for he is a prophet, and he shall pray for thee, and thou shalt live. If thou restore her not, know that thou shalt surely die, thou and all that are thine. So here, God is using the word pray as something that Abraham is going to do on behalf of Abimelech so that Abimelech and his house won't die. Okay, and if we skip down to verse 17, we're going to see that Abraham, he did in fact pray to God on behalf of Abimelech, and God healed Abimelech and his household. Verse 17 we read, so Abraham prayed. So this is the same Hebrew word from verse 7. So Abraham prayed unto God, and God healed Abimelech and his wife and his maidservants, and they bare children. For Jehovah had fast closed up all the wombs of the house of Abimelech because of Sarah, Abraham's wife. So just in what we've read so far, can anybody tell me, without using the word prayed, what Abraham did for Abimelech? That's right. He interceded. So prayer can be understood as intercession. Okay, and while we can see the message of the gospel here pretty clearly in the passage that we just read, I can see Abraham as a type of Christ who's making intercession unto God. But right now, I'm not too sure how Abimelech fits into the picture, because he's the one being interceded for and because of who he typifies. But the more we look up where this Hebrew word for pray is used, the more we'll be sure that it does have to do with intercession. So let's go ahead and take a look at Numbers chapter 11. And we're going to read the first three verses. Numbers 11, verse 1. And when the people complained, it displeased Jehovah. And Jehovah heard it, and his anger was kindled. And the fire of Jehovah burned among them, and consumed them that were in the uttermost parts of the camp. And the people cried unto Moses. And when Moses prayed unto Jehovah, the fire was quenched. And he called the name of the place Taberah, because the fire of Jehovah burnt among them. So in these two separate accounts that we've read so far, who is intercession being made to? Intercession is always made to God. Okay, in both examples, you'll notice that Abimelech, he couldn't just pray to God for himself. Okay, and neither would the children of Israel, or neither could the children of Israel. So the question is, why not? Because mankind is tainted with sin. Okay, and so unless there's a mediator, God will not hear the plea of the sinner. So it's not that God cannot hear the plea of the sinner, it's that he will not hear it. Let's take a look at John chapter 9, verse 31. John 9, verse 31. There we read. Now we know that God heareth not sinners, but if any man be a worshiper of God and doeth his will, him he heareth. Let's also take a look at Isaiah 59, and I want to read the first four verses. Isaiah 59. There we read. Behold, Jehovah's hand is not shortened that it cannot save, neither his ear heavy that it cannot hear. But your iniquities have separated between you and your God, and your sins have hid his face from you that he will not hear. For your hands are defiled with blood, and your fingers with iniquity. Your lips have spoken lies. Your tongue hath muttered perverseness. None calleth for justice, nor any pleadeth for truth. They trust in vanity and speak lies. They conceive mischief and bring forth iniquity. Okay, let's also take a look at Isaiah chapter 1 to read where God addresses the nation of Israel, but At the same time, we're going to see that he's addressing the New Testament churches and the fact that they are laden with sins. Now, as I was looking at the chapter, I realized that really the whole chapter is speaking to this. And in order for us to understand verse 15, where God talks about this, about not hearing prayers, I want to read the first 14 verses in order to understand why. So we're going to read Isaiah chapter 1, and we're going to start with verse 1 and go to verse 15. Isaiah chapter 1, verse 1. The vision of Isaiah, the son of Amoz, which he saw concerning Judah and Jerusalem in the days of Uzziah, Jotham, Ahaz, and Hezekiah, kings of Judah. Hear, O heavens, and give ear, O earth, for Jehovah hath spoken. I have nourished and brought up children, and they have rebelled against me. The ox knoweth his owner, and the ass his master's crib. But Israel doth not know. My people doth not consider. Ah, sinful nation, a people laden with iniquity, a seed of evildoers, children that are corruptors. They have forsaken Jehovah. They have provoked the Holy One of Israel unto anger. They are gone away backward. Why should ye be stricken any more? Ye will revolt more and more. The whole head is sick, and the whole heart faint. From the sole of the foot even unto the head, there is no soundness in it, but wounds and bruises and putrefying sores. They have not been closed, neither bound up, neither mollified with ointment. Your country is desolate. Your cities are burned with fire. Your land, strangers devour it in your presence. And it is desolate, as overthrown by strangers. And the daughter of Zion is left as a cottage in a vineyard, as a lodge in a garden of cucumbers, as a besieged city. Except Jehovah of hosts had left us a very small remnant, we should have been as Sodom, and we would have been like unto Gomorrah. Hear the word of Jehovah, ye rulers of Sodom. Give ear unto the law of our God, ye people of Gomorrah. To what purpose is the multitude of your sacrifices unto me? Saith Jehovah. I am full of the burnt offerings of rams, and the fat of fed beasts, and I delight not in the blood of bullocks, or of lambs, or of he-goats. When ye come to appear before me, who hath required this at your hand, to tread my courts? Make no more vain oblations. Incense is an abomination unto me. The new moons and Sabbaths, the calling of assemblies, I cannot away with. It is iniquity, even the solemn meeting. Your new moons and your appointed feasts, my soul hateth. They are a trouble unto me. I am weary to bear them. And when ye spread forth your hands, I will hide mine eyes from you. Yea, when ye make many prayers, I will not hear. Your hands are full of blood. So this is the spiritual condition of unsaved men, but particularly of those who think they are the people of God, but are not. Okay, but this is not to say that man in his spiritually dead condition was totally depraved from humbling himself before God and even praying to God for salvation. Okay, we know about King Ahab, who he was a very wicked ruler, and certainly he was unsaved. And yet we read that God recognized that he humbled himself against when he heard God's judgment on him. Let's take a look at that. It's in 1 Kings chapter 21. We're going to read verses 25 to 29. 1 Kings 21. 1 Kings 21, verse 25, we read, "But there was none like unto Ahab, which did sell himself to work wickedness in the sight of Jehovah, whom Jezebel his wife stirred up. He did very abominably in following idols, according to all, as did the Amorites, whom Jehovah hath cast out before the children of Israel. And it came to pass, when Ahab heard those words, that he rent his clothes, and put sackcloth upon his flesh, and fasted, and lay in sackcloth, and went softly. And the word of Jehovah came to Elijah the Tishbite, saying, Seest thou how Ahab humbleth himself before me? Because he humbleth himself before me, I will not bring this evil in his days, but in his son's days will I bring this evil upon his house." So now, just because someone humbles themselves, it doesn't mean that they would have become saved. Okay, but this account of Ahab helps us to see that even those that have not been chosen for salvation are capable of understanding God's wrath against them and humbling themselves before God. Okay, and there are earthly blessings for one doing that, for one recognizing this and humbling himself before God and before his word. Okay, this is true whether one is saved or one is not saved, like with Ahab. Okay, but when it came to forgiveness of sins, a mediator was needed. Okay, that's the difference. Okay, we can look at example after example of sinners needing someone to intercede for them to God. And even though in the examples that we've already read, with Abraham interceding for Abimelech and his house, and Moses interceding for the nation of Israel, we saw that God used these men as mediators. Okay, but that was only to paint the spiritual picture of Christ, who is the one who makes intercession for his people. So let's turn to Romans chapter 8, and I want to read verses 31 to 34. Romans chapter 8, verse 31. There we read. "What shall we say then to these things? If God be for us, who can be against us? He that spared not his own son, but delivered him up for us all, how shall he not with him also freely give us all things? Who shall lay anything to the charge of God's elect? It is God that justifieth. Who is he that condemneth? It is Christ that died, yea, that is risen again, who is even at the right hand of God, who also maketh intercession for us." So this means that true intercession was only ever done by God himself on behalf of the elect. Okay, but why didn't I just say that true intercession was only done by Christ? Well, because later on in the study, we're going to go over examples of how the Spirit intercedes and how Jehovah intercedes. Okay, and this is God's way of teaching us, again, that these three are one. So intercession is what the Bible, we recognize it with all the historical parables of someone praying on behalf of someone else in the Old and in the New Testament. So when we read these accounts, we recognize what they point to. Let's take a look at another example. Let's take a look at Job chapter 42. We're going to read verses 7 to 9. Job 42, verse 7. There we read. "And it was so that after Jehovah hath spoken these words unto Job, Jehovah said to Eliphaz the Temanite, "My wrath is kindled against thee and against thy two friends. For you have not spoken of me the thing that is right, as my servant Job hath. Therefore, take unto you now 7 bullocks and 7 rams, and go to my servant Job, and offer up for yourselves a burnt offering. And my servant Job shall pray for you, for him will I accept, lest I deal with you after your folly, and that you have not spoken of me that thing which is right, like my servant Job." So Eliphaz the Temanite, and Bildad the Shuhite, and Zophar the Naamathite went and did according as Jehovah commanded them. Jehovah also accepted Job. So here we can see the picture of Christ in Job as the one who interceded on behalf of his friends. Okay, and because God refers to these three individuals as Job's friends in the next verse, we can see that they typify the elect, because we know that Christ laid down his life for his friends and makes intercession for them. Okay, and in this passage, God also helps us to see that, again, without Christ, who's typified by Job, that what hope would his friends have? None. Okay, God tells us that his wrath was kindled against Job's three friends who came to comfort him. This means that they were under God's judgment of condemnation. So in Job, we can see a clear picture here of the Lord Jesus Christ and how he prays or intercedes on behalf of the elect. So now we understand a very important principle regarding prayer. We understand that prayer between man and God requires an intercessor or a mediator. Okay, this is why when we pray in Jesus' name, this doesn't mean that we need to end our prayers literally by always saying, "in Jesus' name," but we say, "in Jesus' name," as a constant reminder that Christ is the only one who can intercede on behalf of his people. Okay, let's take a look at Ephesians 5:20. Ephesians 5 verse 20 says, "Giving thanks always for all things unto God and the Father in the name of our Lord Jesus Christ." So I think it's important to understand that verbally saying something in the name of the Lord Jesus has no authority on whether you're going to be heard or not. And I think a lot of people misunderstand that. Okay, it has no authority in what someone tries to do by saying in the name of Jesus. For example, let's take a look at Acts 19. I want to read verses 13 to 17. Acts 19, verse 13 says, "Then certain of the vagabond Jews, exorcists, took upon themselves to call over them which had evil spirits the name of the Lord Jesus, saying, We adjure you by Jesus, whom Paul preacheth." Now let me stop here. I want to explain what this verse is saying, because at least for me, when I read it a couple of times, I had a hard time understanding what it actually was saying. So this passage is referring to certain Jews here, and they're called vagabond Jews. So the word vagabond, when you look it up, you'll see that it only appears 3 times in the Bible. One time here, and 2 other times when it's speaking about Cain. So immediately we can see that these particular Jews were not true children of God. So these Jews were seeing the miracles and the casting out of devils that were being done by God through Paul as he was preaching the gospel of the Lord Jesus Christ. And so these Jews, they try to invoke the name of the Lord Jesus Christ over some people that were demon-possessed. Okay, in other words, they intended to cast out these demons by claiming the name of the Lord Jesus Christ. Okay, it says that they took it upon them, meaning they took it upon themselves to call over them. So now the word call and the word name in this verse are actually different parts of speech of the same Greek word. They took it upon themselves to call over them which had evil spirits. Or we could say they took it upon themselves to name over them which had evil spirits the name of the Lord Jesus. So let me go ahead and read it once more as it's written. "Then certain of the vagabond Jews, exorcists, took it upon themselves to call over them which had evil spirits the name of the Lord Jesus, saying, We adjure you by Jesus, whom Paul preacheth. And there were 7 sons of Sceva, a Jew, and chief of the priests, which did so. And the evil spirit answered and said, Jesus I know, and Paul I know, but who are ye? And the man in whom the evil spirit was leaped on them, and overcame them, and prevailed against them, so that they fled out of that house naked and wounded. And it was known unto all the Jews and Greeks, also dwelling at Ephesus, and fear fell on all them. And the name of the Lord Jesus was magnified. So what we can learn here is that verbally claiming the name of the Lord Jesus has no effect if Christ did not pay for your sins. Okay, the same way that praying directly to God is of no effect without an intercessor. Okay, the only way that Christ intercedes for an individual is if he's taken the punishment of their sins and placed them upon himself and paid for them by dying for those sins. Okay, and while we're talking about it, let's go over what the Bible means when it says in the name of the Lord Jesus. Okay, and you know, I can't remember how many times in my old charismatic church, I used to hear people shouting as they try to cast out demons, and they would proclaim healing over people by constantly saying, in the name of Jesus, in the name of Jesus, and yet nothing happened. But let me show you where that idea comes from. Turn to Acts chapter 3, verse 6. We're going to take a look at two places. First one here is Acts 3, verse 6, and it says, then Peter said, silver and gold have I none, but such as I have give I to thee. In the name of Jesus Christ of Nazareth, rise up and walk. See how easy that was? Okay, let's also take a look at Acts 16, 18. In Acts 16, 18 we read, and this did she many days, but Paul being grieved and turned and said to the Spirit, I command thee, in the name of Jesus Christ, to come out of her. And he came out of her the same hour. So this is just a few of the places where the charismatic churches, they take examples from the Bible and they literally put them into practice without understanding what Christ meant by what he said, when he said to do things in his name. Okay, and we can read that if we turn to John 14, 14. In John 14, 14, we read, if ye shall ask anything in my name, I will do it. And people run with that. Okay, so as I read this verse, as well as the accounts that we just read where Peter healed someone and he said, in the name of Jesus, as well as Paul casting out a devil and saying, in Jesus' name, well, many people get the idea that they must be able to do the exact same thing in the exact same way if they have enough faith and all they have to do is say, in the name of Jesus. Okay, but what does it mean to do something or to ask for something in Christ's name? Okay, well, before we answer that, let's take a look at a few verses that I think will help us understand what Christ meant by what he said. Okay, because we have to keep in mind that Christ did not speak without a parable. Okay, so it isn't what he said, it's what he meant by what he said. Okay, and so let's take a look at John chapter 5, verse 43. I think this principle, one of the most important principles of Christ not speaking without parables, is really become a stumbling stone for pretty much all the churches, I think. John 5:43 says, I am come in my Father's name, and ye receive me not. If another shall come in his own name, him ye will receive. So here Christ is telling us that he came in his Father's name, or in the name of the God whom the nation of Israel claimed to belong to. Christ says that he's come in his Father's name, and yet they did not receive him. And then he says, if someone else comes in his own name, him you will receive. Okay, so to come in the name of someone else means to come in their authority. Okay, let's take a look at a few examples. Jeremiah 29, 9. Jeremiah chapter 29. Verse 9 says, for they prophesy falsely unto you in my name. I have not sent them, saith Jehovah. So can a false prophet come preaching the gospel in the name of Jesus Christ? Absolutely. Okay, it happened the whole time that the Bible was being written, and it still happens today. Can false prophets look at examples in the scriptures where people are being physically healed and try to claim the same physical healing by saying the words in the name of Jesus and expect healing to take place? They can try, but that doesn't mean that God is now obligated to do something that's outside of his will simply because they're using the name of Jesus. So reciting the actual name or phrase in the name of Jesus That doesn't mean your prayer is going to be heard if Christ didn't send you, if Christ is not interceding for you. In other words, the phrase, in the name of Jesus, is not something we verbally use like the charismatic movement, which they use it multiple times in a single prayer in order for God to grant their request. Okay, but didn't we just read here in John 14:14 where Jesus said that if we ask God for anything in his name, that he'll do it? Yeah, we did read that. Okay, we also read the same thing in John 16:23. Let's take a look at that. John 16:23, we read, and in that day you shall ask me nothing. Verily, verily, I say unto you, whatsoever ye ask, ye shall ask my Father in my name, he will give it to you. Hitherto ye have asked nothing in my name. Ask and ye shall receive, that your joy may be full. I mean, couldn't really this be any plainer? Well, it could actually be a lot plainer if we understood what Christ meant by what he said. Okay, but again, we know that Christ did not speak without parables. So it isn't what we literally are reading that we take and run with, but we want to know, what does it mean to say something in Jesus' name? Okay, then what Christ actually said, that's actually a parable. Okay, the whatsoever you ask in my name, my Father will do. Okay, so what Christ meant by what he said, insofar as receiving anything you ask for, I think.

that diligently seek him. By faith Noah, being warned of God of things not seen as yet, moved with fear, prepared an ark to the saving of his house, by the which he condemned the world, and became heir of the righteousness which is by faith. By faith Abraham, when he was called to go out into a place which he should after receive for an inheritance, obeyed. And he went out, not knowing whither he went. By faith he sojourned in the land of promise, as in a strange country, dwelling in tabernacles with Isaac and Jacob, the heirs with him of the same promise. For he looked for a city which hath foundations, whose builder and maker is God. Through faith also Sarah herself received strength to conceive seed, and was delivered of a child when she was past age, because she judged him faithful who had promised. Therefore sprang there even of one, and him as good as dead, so many as the stars of the sky in multitude, and as the sand which is by the seashore innumerable. These all died in faith, not having received the promises, but having seen them afar off, and were persuaded of them, and embraced them, and confessed that they were strangers and pilgrims on the earth. For they that say such things declare plainly that they seek a country. And truly, if they had been mindful of that country from whence they came out, they might have had opportunity to have returned. But now they desire a better country, that is, an heavenly. Wherefore God is not ashamed to be called their God, for he hath prepared for them a city. By faith Abraham, when he was tried, offered up Isaac, and he that had received the promises offered up his only begotten son, of whom it was said, that in Isaac shall thy seed be called, accounting that God was able to raise him up, even from the dead, from whence also he received him in a figure. By faith Isaac blessed Jacob and Esau concerning things to come. By faith Jacob, when he was a-dying, blessed both the sons of Joseph, and worshipped, leaning upon the top of his staff. By faith Joseph, when he died, made mention of the departing of the children of Israel, and gave commandment concerning his bones. By faith Moses, when he was born, was hid 3 months of his parents, because they saw he was a proper child, and they were not afraid of the king's commandment. By faith Moses, when he was come to years, refused to be called the son of Pharaoh's daughter, choosing rather to suffer affliction with the people of God than to enjoy the pleasures of sin for a season, esteeming the reproach of Christ greater riches than the treasures in Egypt, for he had respect unto the recompense of the reward. By faith he forsook Egypt, not fearing the wrath of the king, for he endured as seeing him who is invisible. Through faith he kept the Passover, and the sprinkling of blood, lest he that destroyed the firstborn should touch them. By faith they passed through the Red Sea as by dry land, which the Egyptians, assaying to do, were drowned. By faith the walls of Jericho fell down, after they were compassed about 7 days. By faith the harlot Rahab perished not with them that believed not, when she had received the spies with peace. And what shall I more say? For the time would fail me to tell of Gideon, and of Barak, and of Samson, and of Jephthah, of David also, and Samuel, and of the prophets, who through faith subdued kingdoms, wrought righteousness, obtained promises, stopped the mouths of lions, quenched the violence of fire, escaped the edge of the sword, out of weakness were made strong, waxed valiant in fight, turned to flight the armies of the aliens. Women received their dead raised to life again, and others were tortured not accepting deliverance, that they might obtain a better resurrection. And others had trial of cruel mockings, and scourgings, yea, moreover, of bonds and imprisonment. They were stoned,

sawn asunder, were tempted, were slain with a sword. They wandered about in sheepskins and goatskins, being destitute, afflicted, tormented, of whom the world was not worthy. They wandered in deserts, and in mountains, and in dens and caves of the earth. And these all, having obtained a good report through faith, received not the promise, God having provided some better thing for us, that they without us should not be made perfect. The Epistle to the Hebrews, Chapter 12. Wherefore, seeing we also are compassed about with so great a cloud of witnesses, let us lay aside every weight and the sin which doth so easily beset us, and let us run with patience the race that is set before us, looking unto Jesus, the author and finisher of our faith, who for the joy that was set before him endured the cross, despising the shame, and is set down at the right hand of the throne of God. For consider him that endured such contradiction of sinners against himself, lest ye be wearied and faint in your minds. Ye have not yet resisted unto blood striving against sin, and ye have forgotten the exhortation which speaketh unto you as unto children, My son, despise not thou the chastening of the Lord, nor faint when thou art rebuked of him. For whom the Lord loveth he chasteneth, and scourgeth every son whom he receiveth. If ye endure chastening, God dealeth with you as with sons, for what son is he whom the Father chasteneth not? But if ye be without chastisement, whereof all are partakers, then are ye bastards and not sons. Furthermore, we have had fathers of our flesh which corrected us, and we gave them reverence. Shall we not much rather be in subjection unto the Father of spirits and live? For they verily for a few days chastened us after their own pleasure, but he for our profit, that we might be partakers of his holiness. Now no chastening for the present seemeth to be joyous, but grievous. Nevertheless afterward it yieldeth the peaceable fruit of righteousness unto them which are exercised thereby. Wherefore lift up the hands which hang down, and the feeble knees, and make straight paths for your feet, lest that which is lame be turned out of the way, but let it rather be healed. Follow peace with all men, and holiness, without which no man shall see the Lord, looking diligently, lest any man fail of the grace of God, lest any root of bitterness springing up trouble you, and thereby many be defiled, lest there be any fornicator or profane person, as Esau, who for one morsel of meat sold his birthright. For ye know how that afterward, when he would have inherited the blessing, he was rejected. For he found no place of repentance, though he sought it carefully with tears. For ye are not come unto the mount that might be touched, and that burned with fire, nor unto blackness and darkness and tempest, and the sound of a trumpet, and the voice of words, which voice they that heard entreated that the word should not be spoken to them any more. For they could not endure that which was commanded, and if so much as a beast touch the mountain, it shall be stoned or thrust through with a dart. And so terrible was the sight that Moses said, I exceedingly fear and quake. But ye are come unto Mount Zion, and unto the city of the living God, the heavenly Jerusalem, and to an innumerable company of angels, to the general assembly and church of the firstborn, which are written in heaven, and to God the judge of all, and to the spirits of just men made perfect, and to Jesus, the mediator of the new covenant, and to the blood of sprinkling, that speaketh better things than that of Abel. See that ye refuse not him that speaketh. For if they escaped not who refused him that spake on earth,
much more shall not we escape, if we turn away from him that speaketh from heaven, whose voice then shook the earth. But now he hath promised, saying, Yet once more I shake not the earth only, but also heaven. And this word, yet once more, signifieth the removing of those things that are shaken, as of things that are made, that those things which cannot be shaken may remain. Wherefore we receiving a kingdom which cannot be moved, let us have grace, whereby we may serve God acceptably with reverence and godly fear. For our God is a consuming fire. The Epistle to the Hebrews, Chapter 13. Let brotherly love continue. Be not forgetful to entertain strangers, for thereby some have entertained angels unawares. Remember them that are in bonds as bound with them, and them which suffer adversity as being yourselves also in the body. Marriage is honorable in all, and the bed undefiled, but whoremongers and adulterers God will judge. Let your conversation be without covetousness, and be content with such things as ye have. For he hath said, I will never leave thee, nor forsake thee. So that we may boldly say, The Lord is my helper, and I will not fear what man shall do unto me. Remember them which have the rule over you, who have spoken unto you the word of God, whose faith follow, considering the end of their conversation. Jesus Christ the same, yesterday, and today, and forever. Be not carried about with divers and strange doctrines. For it is a good thing that the heart be established with grace, not with meats which have not profited them that have been occupied therein. We have an altar whereof they have no right to eat which serve the tabernacle. For the bodies of those beasts, whose blood is brought into the sanctuary by the high priest for sin, are burned without the camp. Wherefore Jesus also, that he might sanctify the people with his own blood, suffered without the gate. Let us go forth therefore unto him without the camp, bearing his reproach. For here have we no continuing city, but we seek one to come. By him therefore let us offer the sacrifice of praise to God continually, that is the fruit of our lips giving thanks to his name. But to do good and to communicate forget not, for with such sacrifices God is well pleased. Obey them that have the rule over you, and submit yourselves, for they watch for your souls, as they that must give account, that they may do it with joy, and not with grief, for that is unprofitable for you. Pray for us, for we trust we have a good conscience in all things, willing to live honestly. But I beseech you the rather to do this, that I may be restored to you the sooner. Now the God of peace, that brought again from the dead our Lord Jesus, that great shepherd of the sheep, through the blood of the everlasting covenant, make you perfect in every good work to do his will, working in you that which is well-pleasing in his sight, through Jesus Christ, to whom be glory for ever and ever. Amen. And I beseech you, brethren, suffer the word of exhortation, for I have written a letter unto you in a few words. Know ye that our brother Timothy is set at liberty, with whom, if he come shortly, I will see you. Salute all them that have the rule over you, and all the saints. They of Italy salute you. Grace be with you all. Amen.

0: The General Epistle of James, Chapter 1. James, a servant of God and of the Lord Jesus Christ, to the 12 tribes which are scattered abroad, greeting. My brethren, count it all joy when ye fall into divers temptations, knowing this, that the trying of your faith worketh patience. But let patience have her perfect work, that ye may be perfect and entire, wanting nothing. If any of you lack wisdom, let him ask of God, that giveth to all men liberally, and upbraideth not, and it shall be given him. But let him ask in faith, nothing wavering. For he that wavereth is like a wave of the sea, driven with the wind, and tossed. For let not that man think that he shall receive anything of the Lord. A double-minded man is unstable in all his ways. Let the brother of low degree rejoice in that he is exalted, but the rich in that he is made low, because as the flower of the grass he shall pass away. For the sun is no sooner risen with a burning heat, but it withereth the grass, and the flower thereof falleth, and the grace of the fashion of it perisheth. So also shall the rich man fade away in his ways. Blessed is the man that endureth temptation. For when he is tried, he shall receive the crown of life, which the Lord hath promised to them that love him. Let no man say when he is tempted, I am tempted of God. For God cannot be tempted with evil, neither tempteth he any man. But every man is tempted, when he is drawn away of his own lust and enticed. Then when lust hath conceived, it bringeth forth sin, and sin, when it is finished, bringeth forth death. Do not err, my beloved brethren. Every good gift and every perfect gift is from above, and cometh down from the Father of lights, with whom is no variableness, neither shadow of turning. Of his own will begat he us with the word of truth, that we should be a kind of firstfruits of his creatures. Wherefore, my beloved brethren, let every man be swift to hear, slow to speak, slow to wrath. For the wrath of man worketh not the righteousness of God. Wherefore, lay apart all filthiness and superfluity of naughtiness, and receive with meekness the engrafted word which is able to save your souls. But be ye doers of the word, and not hearers only, deceiving your own selves. For if any be a hearer of the word, and not a doer, he is like unto a man beholding his natural face in a glass. For he beholdeth himself, and goeth his way, and straightway forgetteth what manner of man he was. But whoso looketh into the perfect law of liberty, and continueth therein, he being not a forgetful hearer, but a doer of the work, this man shall be blessed in his deed. If any man among you seem to be religious, and bridleth not his tongue, but deceiveth his own heart, this man's religion is vain. Pure religion and undefiled before God and the Father is this: to visit the fatherless and widows in their affliction, and to keep himself unspotted from the world. The General Epistle of James, Chapter 2. My brethren, have not the faith of our Lord Jesus Christ, the Lord of glory, with respect of persons. For if there come into your assembly a man with a gold ring, in goodly apparel, and there come in also a poor man in vile raiment, and ye have respect to him that weareth the gay clothing, and say unto him, Sit thou here in a good place, and say to the poor, Stand thou there, or sit here under my footstool, are ye not then partial in yourselves, and are become judges of evil thoughts? Hearken, my beloved brethren, hath not God chosen the poor of this world rich in faith, and heirs of the kingdom which he hath promised to them that love him? But ye have despised the poor. Do not rich men oppress you, and draw you before the judgment seats? Do not they blaspheme that worthy name, by the which ye are called? If ye fulfill the royal law according to the scripture, thou shalt love thy neighbor as thyself, ye do well. But if ye have respect to persons, ye commit sin, and are convinced of the law as transgressors. For whosoever shall keep the whole law, and yet offend in one point, he is guilty of all. For he that said, Do not commit adultery, said also, Do not kill. Now if thou commit no adultery, yet if thou kill, thou art become a transgressor of the law. So speak ye, and so do, as they that shall be judged by the law of liberty. For he shall have judgment without mercy, that hath showed no mercy, and mercy rejoiceth against judgment. What doth it profit, my brethren, though a man say he hath faith, and have not works? Can faith save him? If a brother or sister be naked and destitute of daily food, and one of you say unto them, Depart in peace, be ye warmed and filled, notwithstanding ye give them not those things which are needful to the body, what doth it profit? Even so, faith, if it hath not works, is dead, being alone. Yea, a man may say, Thou hast faith, and I have works. Show me thy faith without thy works, and I will show thee my faith by my works. Thou believest that there is one God? Thou doest well. The devils also believe and tremble. But wilt thou know, O vain man, that faith without works is dead? Was not Abraham our father justified by works, when he had offered Isaac his son upon the altar? Seest thou how faith wrought with his works, and by works was faith made perfect? And the scripture was fulfilled, which saith, Abraham believed God, and it was imputed unto him for righteousness, and he was called the friend of God. Ye see then how that by works a man is justified, and not by faith only. Likewise also was not Rahab the harlot justified by works, when she had received the messengers, and had sent them out another way? For as the body without the spirit is dead, so faith without works is dead also.
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2: 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We're continuing to look at the spiritual pictures of weather-related elements in the Bible, and today's subject is hail. In the physical world, you're familiar with hail. It comes during thunderstorms. These are chunks of ice that fall from the sky. They can be small or large chunks of ice, and when they fall, if they're big enough, they can do quite a bit of destruction to people and their property. We're going to see that hail is a similar picture to thunder and lightning. Spiritually speaking, hail is one of the expressions of God's anger in the Bible, and we can see that connection between hail and anger in Isaiah 30:30. Let's read Isaiah 30:30. And Jehovah shall cause his glorious voice to be heard, and shall show the lighting down of his arm with the indignation of his anger, and with the flame of a devouring fire, with scattering and tempest and hailstones. And we read about God sending hail in several places in the Bible, and it's something that's falling upon the enemies of God, and it's bringing destruction. And we're familiar with the historical account in the book of Exodus, when God brought judgment upon Egypt, and hail was one of the plagues brought against the Egyptians. And we read about that account in the book of Exodus in chapter 9, verses 22 through 24. And Jehovah said unto Moses, Stretch forth thine hand toward heaven, that there may be hail in all the land of Egypt, upon man and upon beast, and upon every herb of the field throughout the land of Egypt. And Moses stretched forth his rod toward heaven, and Jehovah sent thunder and hail, and the fire ran along upon the ground, and Jehovah rained hail upon the land of Egypt. So there was hail, and fire mingled with the hail, very grievous, such as there was none like it in all the land of Egypt since it became a nation. So again, the hail was a very destructive force that the Lord sent to further destroy Egypt because Pharaoh would not let the Israelites go. And we continue in Exodus chapter 9, verses 25 and 26. And the hail smote throughout all the land of Egypt, all that was in the field, both man and beast, and the hail smote every herb of the field, and brake every tree of the field. Only in the land of Goshen, where the children of Israel were, there was no hail. And in that verse, we can definitely see the wrath of God here as the hail is brought forth, causing destruction. That hail served to destroy the herbs and trees of the field and their fruit. And notice here, too, in verse 26 of Exodus 9, that it said that only in the land of Goshen, where the children of Israel were, there was no hail. That's because the children of Israel are a picture of God's elect, and they're not harmed by God's judgment. Now, with many of these judgments that we read about in the book of Exodus, like the darkening of the sun or the turning of the waters to blood, well, that relates to the judgment of the removal of God's Holy Spirit and the removal of the possibility of salvation. And in the same way, hail accomplishes the destruction of the fruit. And if there's no fruit, that's a picture that there's no salvation, and that's one of the things that God points to here. We also read of hail being sent by God in Revelation chapter 8. Revelation chapter 8 is a chapter which describes the wrath of God upon the churches during the Great Tribulation. And here's our word hail in Revelation chapter 8, verse 7. The first angel sounded, and there followed hail and fire mingled with blood, and they were cast upon the earth. And the third part of trees was burnt up, and all green grass was burnt up. Now notice, in the verse we just read, it mentioned the third part and the trees. That's referring to the local congregations. And the hail and fire burning them up, that points to God's wrath being upon them. And that fulfills 1 Peter 4:17, that judgment must begin at the house of God. And that's it for this segment of Types and Figures. Hail is a type and a figure of the wrath of God.

Greetings, everyone. This is Bob Grandy welcoming you to eBible Fellowship's program called Where's That Bible Verse? God tells us in Romans 15, verse 4, "For whatsoever things were written aforetime were written for our learning, that we through patience and comfort of the Scriptures might have hope." During this time, I'll slowly read and then repeat five random verses from the King James Bible, but I will not tell you where they are located in God's Word, the Bible. So listen carefully and try to identify which Bible book, chapter, and even the verse number where each verse can be found. Here's the first verse. "But his wife looked back from behind him, and she became a pillar of salt." I'll read it again. "But his wife looked back from behind him, and she became a pillar of salt." Here's the second verse. "Give not that which is holy unto the dogs, neither cast ye your pearls before swine, lest they trample them under their feet, and turn again and rend you." I'll repeat it. "Give not that which is holy unto the dogs, neither cast ye your pearls before swine, lest they trample them under your feet, and turn again and rend you." Here's the third verse. "And the kinsman said, I cannot redeem it for myself, lest I mar mine own inheritance. Redeem thou my right to thyself, for I cannot redeem it." I'll read it again. "And the kinsman said, I cannot redeem it for myself, lest I mar mine own inheritance. Redeem thou my right to thyself, for I cannot redeem it." Here's the fourth verse. "When Elihu saw that there was no answer in the mouth of these three men, then his wrath was kindled." Here it is again. "When Elihu saw that there was no answer in the mouth of these three men, then his wrath was kindled." Here's the fifth verse. "Know ye not, brethren, for I speak to them that know the law, how that the law hath dominion over a man as long as he liveth." I'll read it again. "Know ye not, brethren, for I speak to them that know the law, how that the law hath dominion over a man as long as he liveth?" And we'll be back in a moment to discover where these scriptures are located in God's Word, the Bible.

Here's the third verse. And the kinsman said, I cannot redeem it for myself, lest I mar mine own inheritance. Redeem thou my right to thyself, for I cannot redeem it. And that verse is Ruth chapter 4, verse 6. Ruth 4, 6. Here's the fourth verse. When Elihu saw that there was no answer in the mouth of these three men, then his wrath was kindled. That verse is Job chapter 32, verse 5. Job 32, verse 5. Here's the fifth verse. Know ye not, brethren, for I speak to them that know the law, how that the law hath dominion over a man as long as he liveth? That verse is Romans chapter 7, verse 1. Romans 7, 1. Thank you for joining us today to discover Where's That Bible Verse? And remember what God tells us in Psalm 119, verse 105. Thy word is a lamp unto my feet and a light unto my path.

0: Welcome to eBible Fellowship's Bible Study. In this series of Bible studies, we'll be taking a closer look at the Bible's evidence for the completion of the prolonged judgment day and the end of the world occurring in the year 2033. And now here's your host and Bible teacher, Chris McCann.
1: Hello and welcome to eBible Fellowship's Bible study in the book of Jonah. This is study number 26 of Jonah, chapter 2, which is part of an ongoing series of studies that is looking at the biblical evidence for the end of the world in the year 2033. And I'll begin reading in Jonah 2, verse 9. But I will sacrifice unto thee with the voice of thanksgiving. I will pay that I have vowed. Salvation is of Jehovah. And Jehovah spake unto the fish, and it vomited out Jonah upon the dry land. All right, well, we want to look at this interesting language of verse 9. Jonah, can't forget his circumstances, very unusual circumstances. Actually, historically, we could say no one has ever been in that situation in the whole history of the world, except Jonah, in the belly of a great fish. And for a period of 3 days, 3 nights, he was alive. He was historically experiencing this. And for rebellious prophet, so-called, he shows remarkable faith, remarkable trust in God, remarkable humility at this point, that despite all circumstances, he is moved to declare, I will sacrifice unto thee with the voice of thanksgiving. I will pay that I have vowed. Salvation is of Jehovah. He will sacrifice with the voice of thanksgiving. He is giving thanks to God. And of course, the reference to sacrifice, we understand spiritually, Jesus, again, pointed out Matthew 12, verses 39 and 40, as Jonah was 3 days and three nights in the whale's belly, so shall the Son of Man be 3 days and three nights in the heart of the earth, meaning in the grave, in the spiritual condition of hell or the grave. And that's what this is portraying. It's a historical parable, true history. Jonah actually went through this, but on the spiritual level, God is painting a picture of the Lord Jesus Christ. And so what is true of Jonah is true of Christ. And that means that this is, as Jesus is stating this and saying these words, I will sacrifice unto thee with the voice of thanksgiving, I will pay that I have vowed. And we wonder about this. What is a sacrifice of thanksgiving? Let's go to Psalm 107. Psalm 107, starting in verse 19, we read there, then they cry unto Jehovah in their trouble, and he saveth them out of their distresses. He sent his word and healed them and delivered them from their destructions. Oh, that men would praise Jehovah for his goodness and for his wonderful works to the children of men. And let them sacrifice the sacrifices of thanksgiving and declare his works with rejoicing. Let these men who have been delivered or saved out of their distresses, let them praise Jehovah for his goodness, and let them sacrifice the sacrifices of thanksgiving, declaring his works with rejoicing. Now, this is more for us, I think, than for the Lord Jesus Christ, as he is in the midst of the wrath of God, as he is experiencing the cup of the wrath of God, drinking fully from it. But again, Jonah 2 is telling us about Christ. So this must have to do with Jesus. And Jesus is our example. And therefore, we are ourselves to offer to God sacrifice, the sacrifice of thanksgiving, the sacrifice of thanksgiving. If we go to Leviticus 7, we find that there was an actual sacrifice that was to be offered, and it's called a sacrifice of thanksgiving. In Leviticus 7, beginning in verse 11, it says, "And this is the law of the sacrifice of peace offerings, which he shall offer unto Jehovah. If he offer it for a thanksgiving, then he shall offer with the sacrifice of thanksgiving unleavened cakes mingled with oil, and unleavened wafers anointed with oil, and cakes mingled with oil of fine flour fried, besides the cakes he shall offer for his offering, leavened bread with the sacrifice of thanksgiving of his peace offerings, and of it he shall offer one out of the whole oblation for a heave offering unto Jehovah, and shall be the priest that sprinkleth the blood of the peace offerings and the flesh of the sacrifice of his peace offerings for thanksgiving shall be eaten the same day that it is offered. He shall not leave any of it until the morning. But if the sacrifice of his offering be a vow or a voluntary offering, it shall be eaten the same day that he offereth his sacrifice, and on the morrow also the remainder of it shall be eaten." All right. So God is speaking of a peace offering that has an accompanying sacrifice of thanksgiving, offer of sacrifice of thanksgiving with unleavened bread. When we think of unleavened bread, we think of the Passover, and the Passover identifies with sacrifice, with the Lamb, Jesus is the Lamb of God that taketh away the sins of the world. Jesus is the Lamb that was slain from the foundation of the world. Jesus is spiritually pictured by the Passover Lamb who was to be slain and his blood applied to the doorposts back there in Egypt so that the destroyer would pass by any house that had the blood covering it, protecting it. And so we can see some relationship with that. Now God tells us in Hebrews 13, in verses 15 and 16, we read there, "By him therefore," and that's by Jesus, by Christ, "by him therefore, let us offer the sacrifice of praise to God continually, that is the fruit of our lips giving thanks to his name, but to do good and to communicate, forget not, for with such sacrifices God is well pleased." And here, "let us offer the sacrifice of praise to God continually, the fruit of our lips, giving thanks to his name." And it's also connected to doing good and communicating, we shouldn't forget, and that would identify with the gospel. To bring the gospel is to do good, and when we bring the gospel, we communicate. We speak forth the truth of God's word, the Bible, and so that too is identified as sacrifice. "With such sacrifices, God is well pleased." This must relate to the things we read in Romans chapter 12. Romans 12, verse 1, "I beseech you, therefore, brethren, by the mercies of God," and that would mean, if it's done by the mercies of God, it is only something that can be accomplished if we have become saved, if God has had mercy upon us. Obviously, if he has not had mercy upon us, this cannot be done. We cannot do the following things we're going to be told to do. "I beseech you, therefore, brethren, by the mercies of God, that ye present or yield your bodies a living sacrifice, holy, acceptable unto God, which is your reasonable service." That is according to the mercies of God. If God has had mercy upon us, and saved us by his grace, bestowed the scepter of grace to us, forgiven us all sin, washed us from our iniquities, cleansed us from our transgressions, if we have received the atonement performed by the Lord Jesus Christ and his sacrifice, and all of our sins have been cast into the depths of the sea in Christ, as Jonah is illustrating, as he went down into the sea in the belly of the great fish. If that's the case and God has had that mercy upon us, then according to that mercy, present your bodies a living sacrifice. Your body, you are to present your body. I am to present my body. We have new spirits, if this is true. If God's mercy has saved us, we do indeed have a new spirit. We have bodies of flesh, and flesh will resist. The flesh is contrary to the spirit. The flesh wants to do its own thing. Therefore, bring the body under. Present your body on the altar of sacrifice, as it were. Yield your body as a living sacrifice. A living sacrifice. Take your body where it does not want to go. That is, with the gospel, with the truth of the Bible. Obeying the word, first of all, keeping God's commandments, doing things his way. If God says, Sunday's my holy day, and remove your foot from my holy day, then remove your foot. Get the flesh, the part of you that's not yet saved, under control regarding God's holy day, and do things his way on that day. And if God says, feed my sheep in the day of judgment that we're in, and he has said that, he said it three times to indicate his purpose for this time period, then feed the sheep. And don't let the body interfere. Don't let the body, the part of you that's not saved, hinder the action of obedience to God's command. Take action because you have a living spirit. You have the indwelling spirit of God to harness or to control, to present your body as sacrifice to the God of the Bible, who has had mercy upon you. And when this is done, you know, are we to do it? Okay, Lord, okay, and kind of grumble and complain and murmur, because, you know, the body's not going to, at first, definitely will not be on board, will not be in agreement with the things we want to do, with holding back our appetite, or, you know, I think it's time I go on a track trip. Yes, I'm going to take this body. The body doesn't want to go. The body might be embarrassed, ashamed of being out in public with scripture pamphlets, with the word of God in tract form. And the last thing the body wants to do, but, you know, on another level, I am able-bodied. I physically can do that. So I'm going to establish a discipline in my life, and I'm going to say, yes, either I'll go locally, whatever, once a week, once a month, but I'm going to set it up, and I'm going to make sure the body follows along. Or maybe I'll say I'll go on an overseas track trip once a year. I'm going to do it by God's grace, through the power of his spirit, and so forth. What, of course, you know, this is a daily battle, a daily living for a child of God. That's why it says, present your bodies a living sacrifice. It's why Jesus said, take up your cross and follow me. Do you take up your cross and follow him because you're going to a picnic? You're going to, you know, as the gospel's delivered in so many churches, oh, you'll really have a wonderful life God has a wonderful plan for your life, and it's going to be all joy and smiles and happiness. That's not what God tells us. He tells us the truth. He tells us that in 1 Peter 4 and other places you can read it, that there are trials and afflictions and tribulations for the word's sake, and they will assail you. But take up your cross, and in another gospel it says daily. Take it up daily. When we wake up, we pray, oh Lord, help me. Help me today to do your will, to serve you, to obey you, to direct my feet so I can sacrifice my life today. My life. This is all we have. You may not have tomorrow, next week, neither may I, or next year may not come. So don't put off what is sufficient for the day, and sufficient for the day is the evil thereof. Today is the day. Today, to serve Christ like perhaps we've never served him before, but to actively think, what am I doing that is selfish? That is just for my flesh, basically. What am I doing that I feel troubled about, that I need to stop doing? And what should I be doing with my time, with my resources, with the focus of my life, and so forth? So when we do this is where sacrifice with thanksgiving should accompany the offering of our self to God. Is, again, we can just look at the Israelites in the wilderness. They were delivered with a great deliverance from Egypt. They were given all sorts of blessings with manna, water from a rock. Their shoes did not wear away, and God provided for them, and they murmured and they complained. The hot sun, it's too long, it's too much, it's too difficult. And God would judge them for the complaining. Now contrast that with if they got up and they remembered on a daily basis, thank you, Jehovah God. Thank you for delivering us from Egypt. And may we offer the sacrifice of thanksgiving to you. We are thine, O Lord. You have bought us with a price. Of course, historically, many of those Jews could not say that, but we can. We have been bought with a price, the price of blood, the price of the life of God himself, the God-man, the Lord Jesus Christ. He has purchased us. He owns us. He commands us to do his will. And yet, being the gracious, kind, all-loving God, he is the gentle God. He allows us, even after salvation, to waste time, to not offer up ourselves really, and to go maybe many days. Well, but at some point, if we're not living a life that is truly given over to the Lord Jesus Christ, if he's not Lord of our life, if we're not serving him with our life, if we're just doing certain basic things to touch upon key points. I read the Bible, I prayed, and now I go to work, and okay, yeah, you can serve the Lord at work. You can work heartily as the Lord, but there's more to life, to living the Christian life. There's tremendous opportunities that are available today, no matter our circumstances, really, and we all need to, by God's grace, be involved with that. But we're going to stop here, and we'll come back next time and look a little further at this sacrifice of thanksgiving and see what else we can learn from the Bible.
2: 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Until our next Bible study, may the Lord's perfect will be be done.

0: We give thanks to God that you're listening to eBible Fellowship, serving God by faithfully lifting up the Bible.
1: Well, greetings, Bible lovers. This is Guy Berry, and welcome to today's edition of eBible Fellowship's Bible Quiz. In John 5, in verse 39, we read the words of Christ, "Search the Scriptures, for in them ye think ye have eternal life, and they are they which testify of me." Well, hello again, friends. Here we are with another eBible Fellowship Bible Quiz. Are you ready? Okay, question number one. What is usury? What is usury? Number two. Does a Christian have to pay taxes? Does a Christian have to pay taxes? Number three, fill in the blank. I beseech you therefore, brethren, by the mercies of God, that ye present your blank, a living sacrifice, holy, acceptable unto God, which is your reasonable service. Fill in that blank. I beseech you therefore, brethren, by the mercies of God, that ye present your blank, a living sacrifice, holy, acceptable unto God, which is your reasonable service. Number four, fill in two blanks. For the Jews require a blank, and the Greeks seek after blank. Fill in those two blanks. For the Jews require a blank, and the Greeks seek after blank. And number five, was Edom south or north of Moab? Was Edom south or north of Moab? And we'll hear those answers in a minute or two.

Okay, let's hear today's answers. Number one, what is usury? Usury is interest. You read that in Matthew 25, verses 26 and 27. Usury in the Bible is interest. Matthew 25, verses 26 and 27. Number two, does a Christian have to pay taxes? Yes. In the Bible, in several places, we read that Christians are to obey civil laws. In 1 Peter 2:13, we read, submit to every ordinance of man. Or if you read the whole chapter of Romans 13, we read of how God has put people of authority in their places, and we are to submit to them as figures of God, whether they are good or evil people. Yes, a Christian is to pay taxes. Read Romans 13, verses 6 and 7. Number three, fill in the blank. I beseech you, therefore, brethren, by the mercies of God, that ye present your bodies a living sacrifice, holy, acceptable unto God, which is your reasonable service. I beseech you, therefore, brethren, by the mercies of God, that ye present your bodies a living sacrifice, holy, acceptable unto God, which is your reasonable service. That's Romans 12, verse 1. Number four, fill in two blanks. For the Jews require a sign, and the Greeks seek after wisdom. That's 1 Corinthians 1:22. The Jews require a sign, and the Greeks seek after wisdom. 1 Corinthians 1:22. And number five, was Edom south or north of Moab? Edom was south of Moab. You won't find anywhere in the Bible that states this, but most Bibles have maps in the back, and it's good to learn the locations of the nations in biblical time, as well as where the cities and the tribes and places in Israel were located. Edom was south of Moab, and you can check. Most Bibles have maps in the back, and it's good to learn those things. That's our eBible Fellowship Bible quiz for today, and may God bless your study in His Word.

Psalm 119, verse 165 says, "Great peace have they which love thy law, and nothing shall offend them." The Hebrew word translated here as offend is almost always translated as ruin or stumbling block. Those written in the book of life of the Lamb slain from the foundation of the world love the law of God, which is the Holy Bible. Nothing can be a stumbling block for them, neither can anything be their ruin. They are kept by the mighty power of God. Now, during these prolonged days of God's vengeance, which began first upon all the individual churches on May 21, 1988, and then upon all the world on May 21, 2011, we, who are written in the Lamb's Book of Life, are able to know in our new, born-from-above hearts, God's great peace.

Hi, this is Harry Dysart with eBible Fellowship. Thanks for joining us for the Psalm of the Day. As our Lord says in His Word in Ephesians chapter 5, verses 19 and 20, speaking to yourselves in psalms and hymns and spiritual songs, singing and making melody in your heart to the Lord, giving thanks always for all things unto God and the Father, in the name of our Lord Jesus Christ. Psalm 91. He that dwelleth in the secret place of the Most High shall abide under the shadow of the Almighty. I will say of Jehovah, He is my refuge and my fortress, my God. In Him will I trust. Surely He shall deliver thee from the snare of the fowler and from the noisome pestilence. He shall cover thee with His feathers, and under His wings shalt thou trust. His truth shall be thy shield and buckler. Thou shalt not be afraid for the terror by night, nor for the arrow that flieth by day, nor for the pestilence that walketh in darkness, nor for the destruction that wasteth at noonday. 1,000 shall fall at thy side, and 10,000 at thy right hand, but it shall not come nigh thee. Only with thine eyes shalt thou behold and see the reward of the wicked. Because thou hast made Jehovah, which is my refuge, even the Most High, thy habitation. There shall no evil befall thee, neither shall any plague come nigh thy dwelling. For He shall give His angels charge over thee, to keep thee in all thy ways. They shall bear thee up in their hands, lest thou dash thy foot against a stone. Thou shalt tread upon the lion and adder. The young lion and the dragon shalt thou trample under feet. Because He hath set His love upon me, therefore will I deliver him. I will set him on high, because he hath known my name. He shall call upon me, and I will answer him. I will be with him in trouble. I will deliver him and honor him. With long life will I satisfy him and show him my salvation. As our Lord instructs us, we read in Psalm 47, verses 6 and 7, Sing praises to God, sing praises unto our King, sing praises. For God is the King of all the earth, sing ye praises with understanding. Please join us again for the Psalm of the Day. May God's word be praised.

0: 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With his Bible study, here's eBible Fellowship's Robert Daniels.
1: Let's turn our Bibles to the book of Acts. I was talking about this issue here in Acts chapter 5, how God tells us there that we ought to serve God, obey God rather than men. And a true elect child of God will serve the Lord Jesus Christ. No matter what is going on in our life, no matter what the situation is, because God, the Holy Spirit, is in the child of God. And we will serve him faithfully until he takes us home in physical death or on that last day. But let's read these verses again. In Acts chapter 5, verse 26, we're going to read up to verse 33. Acts chapter 5, verse 26. Then went the captain with the officers and brought them without violence, for they feared the people, lest they should have been stoned. And when they had brought them, they set them before the council. And the high priest asked them, saying, did not we straitly command you that he should not teach in his name? And behold, ye have filled Jerusalem with your doctrine, and intend to bring this man's blood upon us. See, God's elect people, we don't fear men. Yes, we respect the law for land, but we will not cower, or be in fear of men. That's not a child of God's attitude. No, we're going to serve God humbly. And you see the boldness of the apostles as they share the gospel. And remember, during that time, the church was just getting started, and they were going through a lot of persecution and so forth. But as we read on and look at some other verses, we will see how difficult it was for the disciples, but they didn't fear men as they brought the gospel. And verse 29. Then Peter and other apostles answered and said, we ought to obey God rather than men. The God of our fathers raised up Jesus, whom he slew and hanged on a tree. Him hath God exalted with his right hand to be a prince and a savior, for to give repentance to Israel, as the Israel of God, the true believers, and forgiveness of sins. So you see, Peter, he didn't fear. He boldly say and shared the gospel with the council. He didn't back down, or he wasn't afraid of the face of men, because we know God is in control of all events and everything that goes on in this world. God knows. And you see now, look at verse 32. And we are his witnesses. He didn't deny the Lord Jesus Christ. We are his witnesses of these things. And so also the Holy Ghost, whom God hath given to them that obey him. See, remember other parts of the Bible, God tells us without the Spirit of God, we're none of his. And here, Peter's bold testimony that we are his witnesses. And, we're servants of Christ. And, trying to encourage each other in this life. If we're being heckled or anything like that, are we living a difficult situation in our families? We humbly serve the Lord, and we keep in mind that we have no wisdom or strength of ourselves. One of the wonderful things about prayer is we could go to God with it. And God knows our situation, and he allowed that situation in our life to take place, and he knows it. So we could go to God and pray and lay it all out before him in our prayer, knowing full well that God knows all things. And verse 33, and when they heard that, here Peter is speaking to them, and when they heard that, they were cut to the heart. See, God's word is a two-edged sword, and it cuts. It cuts both ways, life unto life, or death unto death. And here he's telling them, and when they heard that, they were cut to the heart and took counsel to slay them. See, it incurred the anger of the council here. And you see what their intention was to kill the disciple, to slay them, because they, remember, he's speaking to people who are spiritually dead, and they're in rebellion against God's word, and they're showing their hatred for the gospel, and they're willing to kill these apostles because they didn't want to hear the word of God, because they were declaring the true word of God to these people. And this is man's reaction, the world's reaction to the true gospel. If you are bringing a false gospel, then man will love you because you're telling them, oh, the Lord loves you and he has a wonderful plan for your life and he's going to bless you with money and material things and you could fill the stadiums and you won't have to worry about persecution and all these things. And this is the gospel that the world likes. We see them on TV and all these things and so forth, and how they bring a gospel of prosperity, and you see the stadiums are full with people, and they bring a gospel that will never, during the church age, that they would never bring salvation, and they would bring a motivational speech, you know, and so forth. And that's a false gospel that would never bring salvation, and that's what the world wants to hear, positive message. But no, the true gospel doesn't do that. Remember, all you have to do that when God was using Brother Family Radio and the true gospel was being proclaimed, Mr. Camping was hated by the churches. They didn't want to hear it. But was he being faithful to God's word? Yes. And that's what the true gospel does. But let's go on a little bit further. Let's turn to Galatians chapter 1. We're living in a world that is, we're in judgment day. And we're living in this world, if you want, of God's elect. And we see the multiplication of sin, as you know. And these things, this world is not going to get better. It's not, as many know. But in Galatians chapter 1, they're going to read the first 5 verses. Galatians chapter 1, verse 1, they're going to read up to verse 5. Paul, an apostle, not of men, neither by man, but by Jesus Christ, and God the Father, who raised him from the dead, and all the brethren which are with me unto the churches of Galatia. Grace be to you and peace. You know, every time I read this, every elect child of God was given grace. Grace be to you and peace, the Bible tells us. And peace. And this grace and peace is from God the Father and from our Lord Jesus Christ, who gave himself for our sins. And we know how he did that from the foundation of the world. He bore the penalty for our sin, Lord Jesus Christ, and says, for our sins, that he might deliver us from this present evil world. And the only way we could be delivered from this present evil world is when God has saved us, because Christ is the deliverer. You could prove that in other parts of the Bible. God is the one who will deliver us from this present evil world. And this world is indeed evil. According to the will of God, our Father, according to the will of God and our Father, to whom be glory forever and ever. Amen. So this salvation plan that God has designed, and he's the one who designed it, bring glory to him. And this glory will be forever and ever. Amen. So Christ is the one. He knows that we're, this world is evil. It's the present evil world. And when we look around us, what do we see? We're in judgment day. God now has given man up to his sin, and sin has multiplied everywhere you look. As you see man's rebellion and sin everywhere, you know, and we know that we're right there at the end from the, what we're learning in the Bible, that we're right at the end of the age. And this world is not, this sin is not, sin, multiplication of sin is not only in our nation, it's worldwide, it's everywhere we look. And it grieves the heart of the of God's people. But let's turn to another passage. Let's turn to John, the Gospel of John chapter 7. John chapter 7, we're going to start reading in verse 5 to 7. John chapter 7, verses 5 to 7. For neither did his brethren believe in him, speaking about Christ. Then Jesus said unto them, My time is not yet come, but your time is alway ready. The world cannot hate you, but me it hateth, because I testify of it that the works thereof are evil. This world is evil. This present world we live in, it's evil. And the true elect child of God, we have to live in this world. And not only this world is evil, but we have a body that is not, is corrupting. This body of sin we have. You know, it's amazing how God saves us and he leaves us in our bodies. And we have to live in a present evil world. And this body for the child of God is a test. Our bodies are a test because it's not saved. But wonderfully, God tells us how to deal with our bodies. And you read Romans 6. He tells us how to deal with our bodies, to bring our bodies under, although it's evil. It is never an excuse for an elect child of God to sin. Never. God, you could say God gave us the formula, if you want to say that. How to deal with our bodies. Don't feel sorry for ourselves. You know, we all have issues with our bodies, one thing or the other, you know, and we have to go, because God tells us, if ye through the Spirit, says here, if ye through the Spirit do mortify the deeds of the flesh, ye shall live. But the only way we can do that, if God the Holy Spirit is in us, it is through the Spirit of God that dwells in us to help us to mortify the deeds of the flesh. You're fighting this on your own without God, Holy Spirit in you. You could endure for a little bit, but remember, God, Holy Spirit is not in you if that person is not saved. And it's an uphill battle. And he could overcome a sin here or there, but if this person is not saved, you know, he could always fall back into his sin or have more sin and get to a point where he just gives up. This is hopeless. But not the child of God. God, the Holy Spirit is in us. And God is the one who help us to put to death the desire of this flesh. But this world is evil and we have to live in it. And the only way we could escape this world is unless God takes that true child of God home in death, or on the last day when we're going to be receiving our new resurrected bodies. And from what we're learning in the Bible, it's a few short days away from that. It's a few short days. Just think of it. We're looking at the year 2033, and all biblical evidence are pointing to that year. How far is it from today? It's not far, is it? It's not a long time, is it? And this is what we're looking forward to. And God will give us a body like, he says in Philippians, like his glorious body. And no longer will we have corruptible bodies, or we will never sin again. Our bodies will never die again. It's going to be a perfect body in a perfect creation. And God himself will be with us forevermore. Forevermore. And that's a great, great hope of the true believers. You remember Lot and Sodom? We know that Lot was a saved man because the Bible tells us he was a saved man. And God, in 2 Peter, I believe it is, 2 Peter chapter 2, I want to start reading in verse 4. In 2 Peter chapter 2, verse 4, here God tells us. Let's pick up the context and let's start reading in verse 4. For if God spare not the angels that sin, but cast them down to hell and deliver them into chains of darkness to be reserved unto judgment, and spared not the old world, but save Noah, the eighth person, a preacher of righteousness, bringing in the flood upon the world of the ungodly, and turning the cities of Sodom and Gomorrah into ashes, condemn them in an overthrow, making them an example unto those that after should live ungodly. And he goes on in verse 7, and delivered just Lot, is a clue right there, and delivered just. Lot was a just man. He was just because Christ paid for his sin. God the Holy Spirit was in him. And delivered just Lot, vexed with the filthy communication of the wicked. And look at verse 8. For that righteous man, see, he was a righteous man. Christ, the righteousness of Christ was given to him as is given to all of God's elect children. So we know that he was a righteous man dwelling among them in seeing. You notice he saw the wickedness of Sodom, seeing and hearing. He saw what was going on there and he heard it. Vex his righteous soul from day to day and their unlawful deeds. So he was living there. But my point is, here we are living in this present evil world. God's elect. Millions of us are still here living. And we see the wickedness of man. And it should grieve us to see how man has rebelled against God. He has no regard for God's word, the Bible. We see their hatred towards God's word. They have nothing to do with the Bible. And we know that God is in charge because he has given man up to his sin. You know, he's given them up. And what will come if God gives a person up? The old nature is still there in that person. And God lifts his restraint over the heart of that man, that people. Man will sin. He will sin. Just like Pharaoh in Egypt. You know, he'll say God hardened his heart. God didn't have to do it. All he had to do is take his restraint off his heart. And man will do what comes naturally. It's sin. It's their nature. Because if God has not given you a new heart, the sinful heart is still there. Although he restrained man to a degree, but we see it. We see sin, the multiplication of sin everywhere we look. But the great hope for the child of God is pretty soon, God will change this on that last day in an instant. He will destroy the wicked, destroy this universe, the entire universe. Out there in deep space and whatever else is out there. And now he's going to turn his attention to a new heaven and a new earth. And when you sit down and you think about that, we can't wrap our minds around that. The new heaven and a new earth, what it will be like. Spiritual. And you sit and you ponder it. And, I get caught up with it at times just to think about what it will be like to be in the presence of God. We can't wrap our minds around it. You cannot. You can't imagine it. You can't draw a picture of it. You know what the Bible says is true. You trust the Bible and we leave it at that. You know, and that's the great hope of those who are a child of God. But let's go on a little bit further. Let's turn back over to the book of Acts. You know, When we live out our lives in this world for the child of God, it's not easy. You know, it's difficult at best. Life is difficult at best. But I think it was more difficult for the apostles as the churches were just getting started. But when, and you see, for instance, if you turn to Acts chapter 6, I believe it's Acts chapter 6. I believe you want to start reading at verses 3-8. You know, from Acts chapter 6, verses 3-8. Here, God, we were introduced to Stephen there in chapter 6. And we know what happened to Stephen. But let's start reading in Acts chapter 6 to see what God here says about Stephen. Let's start reading in verse 3. Wherefore, brethren, look ye out among you seven men of honest report. I'm reading from Acts chapter 6, verse 3. Full of the Holy Ghost and wisdom, whom we may appoint over this business. But we will give ourselves continually to prayer and to the ministry of the word. And the saying pleased the whole multitude, and they choose Stephen. Here we're introduced to Stephen. And here God's going to tell us a little bit about him. Stephen, a man full of faith and of the Holy Ghost. So right there we see that God is telling us in verse 5 that he was full of faith and of the Holy Ghost, and Philip and Procurius and Nicanor and Timon and Parmenas and Nicholas, a proselyte of Antioch. So we see we're introduced to Stephen here in verse 5, and it goes on in verse 6, whom they set before the apostles, and when they had prayed, they laid their hands on them, and the word of God increased, and the number of the disciples multiplied in Jerusalem greatly, and a great company of priests were obedient to the faith. And in verse 8, and Stephen, God is telling us about him a little bit more. He was full of faith and power, did great wonders and miracles among the people. So here we are introduced to Stephen. He was a man full of faith. He was a true child of God. And when you go into chapter 7, how God used him, the sermon he preached, God is moving him to say these things. And it's a true, perfect sermon that God moved him to preach. And when you go over to like in chapter 7, Acts chapter 7, verse 54, here we see he's preaching the gospel, this beautiful sermon that God used him. God, remember, God is putting the words in his mouth to preach this perfect sermon. In verse 54, he says, when they heard these things, he was preaching to the people, and they heard it. When they heard these things, they were cut to the heart. You see what the word, true word of God, it cuts. And in this situation, it didn't cut to salvation. They had murderous intention towards this man of God, you see. You see how the world reacts to the true gospel? And when they heard these things, they were cut to the heart, and they gnashed on him with their teeth. And he, being full of the Holy Ghost, looked up steadfastly into heaven and saw the glory of God and Jesus standing on his right hand, and said, behold, I see heavens opened, and the Son of Man standing on the right hand of God. Then they cried out with a loud voice and stopped their ears and ran upon him with one accord and cast him out of the city and stoned him. See, when we stand for Christ, you know, in our country, we won't be stoned. And these men, and you notice when we bring the true gospel, yes, we ought to walk in humility, but we never want to compromise the truth. Or worry about what man thinks of me. You know, they may call you a weirdo, and the name calling, and they may shun your presence, and whatever man does, pay it no attention. It's par for the course in this world when you bring the true gospel. You see their reaction to him when he brought the gospel, when Stephen brought the gospel to them. And it goes on. Let's read verse 57 on down. Then they cried out with a loud voice and stopped their ears and ran upon him with one accord and cast him out of the city and stoned him. And the witness laid down their clothes at a young man's feet, whose name was Saul. And they stoned Stephen, calling upon God, saying, Lord Jesus, receive my spirit. And in verse 60, and he kneeled down and cried with a loud voice, Lord, lay not this sin to their charge. And when he had said this, he fell asleep. So you see man's reaction to the true gospel. Keep in mind that mankind, he's showing his hatred against God. God, Christ says they hate him before they hate us. You see, and when man, you ever been my experience where when you, they see you with a Bible, man, they automatically gets, you know, they look at you strangely, you know, or and so forth. But these things shouldn't bother us. Stephen, he lost his life. Did he lose anything? No. In his spirit, where did he go? He is with Christ forevermore. You see, so remember God tells us in the Bible, for me to live is Christ, but to die is gain. He gained something. You know, he's in glory with the Lord, enjoying the glories of heaven. So you know, these things are going to happen to us in this life. We shouldn't let people intimidate us. We shouldn't fear men, or they say ugly things about us, or whatever they say in our families, or, you know, or we're being ostracized by our families in one way or the other. We pray for them. We pray. So we don't take it personally. You know, as I said earlier, we could go to God in prayer and we could lay it all out before Him. God knows all things. He knows our situation. Remember, all of this is working out to the glory of God. And that's who we want to glorify, is our Lord Jesus Christ. Turn to Acts chapter 14. And as you read through the book of Acts, these are some Acts chapter 14. You know, it was a very, very difficult time during that time when the church was getting started. And Paul, as Saul then, was right there as Stephen was being stoned to death. He didn't know that God, he was one of God's elect, and God was going to use him also. He didn't know. But God did save Paul. He didn't know. He's no different than anyone else. If you are a child of God, you're no different than anyone else. It's by the mercy and grace of God we are what we are. Maybe I was worse than the other person who was living in this, and I was doing horrible things in that person. But God in His mercy has opened your eyes, my eyes, to the true gospel. And we can take no credit for it. We were once in that situation. We were once living that type of life or whatever we were doing, until God saved that person, saved you. You didn't know at that point before God saved you that you were one of His elect. We have no way of knowing. You see who the elect are. You, if you were a child of God, you don't know that you were one of His. Look over your life. You were doing your thing until God in His mercy drew you to Himself. He drew you and opened your eyes to truth and gave you the heart of Christ. And now we glorify Him. So we could relate to our fellow man who is in his sin because we were once like that. So we never want to go around with a judgmental attitude towards anyone. If you're a child of God, now we're living in the day of judgment. We're feeding the sheep. And during the day of salvation, where our command was, go forth with the gospel. And we would share the gospel as far and wide as humanly possible. Whether we were on the corner handing out a tract, you don't know what that person who you're handing that tract to, whether they're elect or not. Only God knows. He knows all those who are His. So you hand the Bible tract or you share the gospel, and far and wide as God provide these medium for us to share it, you know, and we don't show respect or persons to anybody, you know, because God is not a respecter of persons. And we share the gospel to that nation, this nation, in that language, or whatever means that God has provided, equally to all our fellow man, because God is the one who saves. But in Acts chapter 14, start reading from verse 8. We start verse 8 up to verse 19. Acts chapter 14, starting in verse 8. And there sat a certain man at Lystra, an impotent man in his feet. This is a wonderful picture of what salvation is. In his feet, being a cripple from his mother's womb, who never had walked. Remember, the only way we could walk in the night, we can't walk in the ways of God until He saves us. And here he says, this man, he was a cripple from his mother's womb, and he never walked. So that's a clue right there to tell us. That's a picture of salvation. After God save us, we're going to walk in His commandments. We're going to do what He has commanded us to do. But before, we can't. Remember, this is spiritual language. In verse 8, the same heard Paul speak, who steadfastly beholding him and perceiving that he had faith to be healed, said with a loud voice, stand upright on thy feet. See that great picture of salvation there? And he leaped and walked. See the difference before? At one point he couldn't walk, and now he's leaped and he's walking. And now when God saves us, we're now walking in his commandments, and we're doing his will. And verse 11, and when the people saw what Paul had done, they lifted up their voices, saying, in the speech of Lyconia, the gods are come down to us in the likeness of men. And they called, but I'm going to read on a little bit further. You're going to see, my point is this, as we read on, we never, as we, God has used Brother Camping in a great way. We never want to give him any credit for anything. We never give men a credit for anything. All glory goes to God. And I'm believe that you hear Mr. Camping say it all the time on the open forum. We don't want to give man any credit for anything. God gets the glory. In verse 12, and they called Barnabas Jupiter and Paul Mercurius, because he was the chief speaker. Then the priests of Jupiter said, which was before their city, brought oxen and garlands unto the gates, and would have done sacrifice with the people. You'll see Paul's reaction, and Paul and Barnabas' reaction when they attempt to do that. See, when we begin to walk in God's commandments, we know that God is the one who saves us. And an elect child of God knows that we're nothing. We are sinners. As we walk humbly and obediently before God, we know that we're unprofitable servants. We know we know nothing except for the grace of God. And the little that we do understand, we give God the glory, and so on and so on. And verse 14, which when the apostles Barnabas and Paul heard of it, they rent their clothes and ran in among the people, crying out, saying, sirs, see their reaction, sirs, why do we these things? We also are men of like passions with you, and preach unto you that ye should turn from these vanities unto the living God, which made heaven and earth and the sea, and all things that therein, who in times past suffered all nations to walk in their own ways. So you see their reaction as men, as they try to pay homage to them. A true child of God would never, never, never, never, never want credit for anything spiritual. We never want to do that. As we live out our lives in this world, as we seek to obey God rather than men. See, men would love the praises of other men. You see, that's what the world does. We're going to give this person this peace prize, or recognize this person for their good works, or whatever they do. A child of God is not like that. Okay, let me read from Luke 12, verse 4. And I say unto you, my friends, be not afraid of them that kill the body, and after that have no more that he can do. Okay, in our next study, I'll pick up where I left off at. So we want to close with a word of prayer. Heavenly Father, we thank you for this day. We thank you for your word, Father. Indeed, thy word is true. The Bible is the word of God speaking to us. And Father, we come humbly before you, Father. We ask for wisdom, that you may continue to bless us. We pray for E-Bible Fellowship, that you will continue to use E-Bible to the praise of thy glory in the day of judgment. And Father in heaven, we are so grateful that we could fellowship over the internet, that this medium that you have raised up, and we can use it to feed sheep in this day of judgment. Father, we want to pray for Eddie and Chris as they do their studies today. We pray for the time that we'll be seeing him during the break. And oh Lord, we are so grateful for you raising up this ministry. And we pray for those who work behind the scenes. And we pray for those who pick up the mail and plan these mission trips and all the tasks that you have, no matter how small it might be, Father, is all working together to bring praise and glory to thy name in this day of judgment. Father, could it be your will that we will continue to do this work and continue to feed the sheep The ones to whom you're saved, we know that you've saved a great multitude in all over the world in these nations. And Father, once again, we thank you for your mercy and grace. In Jesus' name, amen.
0: 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To hear more of Robert's studies, visit eBibleFellowship.org. Until next time, may the Lord's perfect will be done.

0: Bible Fellowship's Bible Reading Program. We read in 2 Timothy 3, verse 16, "All Scripture is given by inspiration of God and is profitable for doctrine, for reproof, for correction, for instruction in righteousness." Now, let's begin our Bible Reading Program.
1: First Samuel 10. Then Samuel took a vial of oil and poured it upon his head and kissed him and said, "Is it not because the Lord hath anointed thee to be captain over his inheritance? When thou art departed from me today, then thou shalt find two men by Rachel's sepulchre in the border of Benjamin at Zelzah. And they will say unto thee, The asses which thou wentest to seek are found. And lo, thy father hath left the care of the asses, and sorroweth for you, saying, What shall I do for my son? Then shalt thou go on forward from thence, and thou shalt come to the plain of Tabor, and there shall meet thee three men going up to God to Bethel, one carrying three kids, and another carrying three loaves of bread, and another carrying a bottle of wine. And they will salute thee, and give thee two loaves of bread, which thou shalt receive of their hands. After that thou shalt come to the hill of God, where is the garrison of the Philistines. And it shall come to pass, when thou art come thither to the city, that thou shalt meet a company of prophets coming down from the high place, with a psaltery, and a tabret, and a pipe, and a harp before them, and they shall prophesy. And the Spirit of the Lord will come upon thee, and thou shalt prophesy with them, and shalt be turned into another man. And let it be, when these signs are come unto thee, that thou do as occasion serve thee, for God is with thee. And thou shalt go down before me to Gilgal, and behold, I will come down unto thee to offer burnt offerings, and to sacrifice sacrifices of peace offerings. 7 days shalt thou tarry, till I come to thee, and show thee what thou shalt do." And it was so that when he had turned his back to go from Samuel, God gave him another heart, and all those signs came to pass that day. And when they came thither to the hill, behold, a company of prophets met him, and the Spirit of God came upon him, and he prophesied among them. And it came to pass, when all that knew him before time saw that, behold, he prophesied among the prophets, then the people said one to another, "What is this that is come unto the son of Kish? Is Saul also among the prophets?" And one of the same place answered and said, "But who is their father?" Therefore it became a proverb, "Is Saul also among the prophets?" And when he had made an end of prophesying, he came to the high place. And Saul's uncle said unto him and to his servant, "Whither went ye?" And he said, "To seek the asses." And when we saw that they were nowhere, we came to Samuel. And Saul's uncle said, "Tell me, I pray thee, what Samuel said unto you." And Saul said unto his uncle, "He told us plainly that the asses were found. But of the matter of the kingdom, whereof Samuel spake, he told him not." And Samuel called the people together unto the Lord to Mizpah, and said unto the children of Israel, "Thus saith the Lord God of Israel, I brought up Israel out of Egypt, and delivered you out of the hand of the Egyptians, and out of the hand of all kingdoms, and of them that oppressed you. And ye have this day rejected your God, who himself saved you out of all your adversities and your tribulations. And ye have said unto him, Nay, but set a king over us. Now therefore present yourselves before the Lord by your tribes and by your thousands." And when Samuel had caused all the tribes of Israel to come near, the tribe of Benjamin was taken. When he had caused the tribe of Benjamin to come near by their families, the family of Matri was taken, and Saul the son of Kish was taken. And when they sought him, he could not be found. Therefore they inquired of the Lord further, if the man should yet come thither. And the Lord answered, "Behold, he hath hid himself among the stuff." And they ran and fetched him thence, and when he stood among the people, He was higher than any of the people from his shoulders and upward. And Samuel said to all the people, See ye him whom the Lord hath chosen, that there is none like him among all the people? And all the people shouted and said, God save the king. Then Samuel told the people the manner of the kingdom, and wrote it in a book, and laid it up before the Lord. And Samuel sent all the people away, every man to his house. And Saul also went home to Gibeah, and there went with him a band of men, whose hearts God had touched. But the children of Belial said, How shall this man save us? And they despised him, and brought him no presents. But he held his peace. 1 Samuel 11. Then Nahash the Ammonite came up and encamped against Jabesh-Gilead. And all the men of Jabesh said unto Nahash, Make a covenant with us, and we will serve thee. And Nahash the Ammonite answered them, On this condition will I make a covenant with you, that I may thrust out all your right eyes, and lay it for a reproach upon all Israel. And the elders of Jabesh said unto him, Give us 7 days respite, that we may send messengers unto all the coasts of Israel. And then, if there be no man to save us, we will come out to thee. Then came the messengers to Gibeah of Saul, and told the tidings in the ears of the people. And all the people lifted up their voices and wept. And behold, Saul came after the herd out of the field. And Saul said, What aileth the people that they weep? And they told him the tidings of the men of Jabesh. And the Spirit of God came upon Saul when he heard these tidings, and his anger was kindled greatly. And he took a yoke of oxen and hewed them in pieces, and sent them throughout all the coasts of Israel by the hands of the messengers, saying, Whosoever cometh not forth after Saul and after Samuel, so shall it be done unto his oxen. And the fear of the Lord fell on the people, and they came out with one consent. And when he numbered them in Bezek, the children of Israel were 300,000, and the men of Judah 30,000. And they said unto the messengers that came, Thus shall he say unto the men of Jabesh-Gilead, Tomorrow by that time the sun be hot, ye shall have help. And the messengers came, and showed it to the men of Jabesh, and they were glad. Therefore the men of Jabesh said, Tomorrow we will come out unto you, and ye shall do with us all that seemeth good unto you. And it was so on the morrow that Saul put the people in three companies, and they came into the midst of the host in the morning watch, and slew the Ammonites until the heat of the day. And it came to pass that they which remained were scattered, so that two of them were not left together. And the people said unto Samuel, Who is he that said, Shall Saul reign over us? Bring the men, that we may put them to death. And Saul said, There shall not a man be put to death this day, for today the Lord hath wrought salvation in Israel. Then said Samuel to the people, Come, and let us go to Gilgal, and renew the kingdom there. And all the people went to Gilgal, and there they made Saul king before the Lord in Gilgal. And there they sacrificed sacrifices of peace offerings before the Lord. And there Saul and all the men of Israel rejoiced greatly. 1 Samuel 12. And Samuel said unto all Israel, Behold, I have hearkened unto your voice in all that ye said unto me, and have made a king over you. And now, behold, the king walketh before you, and I am old and gray-headed. And behold, my sons are with you, and I have walked before you from my childhood unto this day. Behold, here I am. Witness against me before the Lord and before his anointed. Whose ox have I taken? Or whose ass have I taken? Or whom have I defrauded? Whom have I oppressed? Or of whose hand have I received any bribe to blind mine eyes therewith? And I will restore it you. And they said, Thou hast not defrauded us, nor oppressed us, neither hast thou taken aught of any man's hand. And he said unto them, The Lord is witness against you, and his anointed is witness this day, that ye have not found aught in my hand. And they answered, He is witness. And Samuel said unto the people, It is the Lord that advanced Moses and Aaron, and that brought your fathers up out of the land of Egypt. Now therefore stand still, that I may reason with you before the Lord of all the righteous acts of the Lord, which he did to you and to your fathers. When Jacob was come into Egypt, and your fathers cried unto the Lord, then the Lord sent Moses and Aaron, which brought forth your fathers out of Egypt, and made them dwell in this place. And when they forgot the Lord their God, he sold them into the hand of Sisera, captain of the host of Hazor, and into the hand of the Philistines, and into the hand of the king of Moab, and they fought against them. And they cried unto the Lord, and said, We have sinned, because we have forsaken the Lord, and have served Baalim and Ashtaroth. But now deliver us out of the hand of our enemies, and we will serve thee. And the Lord sent Jerubbaal, and Bedan, and Jephthah, and Samuel, and delivered you out of the hands of your enemies on every side, and he dwelt safe. And when he saw that Nahash, the king of the children of Ammon, come against you, he said unto me, Nay, but a king shall reign over us, when the Lord your God was your king. Now therefore, behold the king whom ye have chosen, and whom ye have desired. And behold, the Lord hath set a king over you. If ye will fear the Lord, and serve him, and obey his voice, and not rebel against the commandment of the Lord, then shall both ye and also the king that reigneth over you continue following the Lord your God. But if he will not obey the voice of the Lord, but rebel against the commandment of the Lord, then shall the hand of the Lord be against you, as it was against your fathers. Now therefore stand and see this great thing which the Lord will do before your eyes. Is it not wheat harvest today? I will call unto the Lord, and he shall send thunder and rain, that he may perceive and see that your wickedness is great, which ye have done in the sight of the Lord in asking you a king. So Samuel called unto the Lord, and the Lord sent thunder and rain that day, and all the people greatly feared the Lord and Samuel. And all the people said unto Samuel, Pray for thy servants unto the Lord thy God, that we die not, for we have added unto all our sins this evil to ask us a king. And Samuel said unto the people, Fear not, ye have done all this wickedness, yet turn not aside from following the Lord, but serve the Lord with all your heart. And turn ye not aside, for then should ye go after vain things, which cannot profit nor deliver, for they are vain. For the Lord will not forsake his people, for his great name's sake, because it had pleased the Lord to make you his people. Moreover, as for me, God forbid that I should sin against the Lord in ceasing to pray for you, but I will teach you the good and the right way. Only fear the Lord, and serve him in truth with all your heart. For consider how great things he hath done for you. But if ye shall still do wickedly, ye shall be consumed, both ye and your king.

1 Samuel 13. Saul reigned 1 year, and when he had reigned 2 years over Israel, Saul chose him 3,000 men of Israel, whereof 2,000 were with Saul in Michmash and in Mount Bethel, and 1,000 were with Jonathan in Gibeah of Benjamin. And the rest of the people he sent every man to his tent. And Jonathan smote the garrison of the Philistines that was in Geba, and the Philistines heard of it. And Saul blew the trumpet throughout all the land, saying, Let the Hebrews hear. And all Israel heard say that Saul had smitten a garrison of the Philistines, and that Israel also was had in abomination with the Philistines. And the people were called together after Saul to Gilgal. And the Philistines gathered themselves together to fight with Israel, 30,000 chariots and 6,000 horsemen, and people as the sand which is on the seashore in multitude. And they came up and pitched in Michmash, eastward from Bethaven. When the men of Israel saw that they were in a strait, for the people were distressed, then the people did hide themselves in caves, and in thickets, and in rocks, and in high places, and in pits. And some of the Hebrews went over Jordan to the land of Gad and Gilead. As for Saul, he was yet in Gilgal, and all the people followed him, trembling. And he tarried 7 days, according to the set time that Samuel had appointed, but Samuel came not to Gilgal, and the people were scattered from him. And Saul said, Bring hither a burnt offering to me, and peace offerings. And he offered the burnt offering. And it came to pass that as soon as he had made an end of offering the burnt offering, behold, Samuel came. And Saul went out to meet him, that he might salute him. And Samuel said, What hast thou done? And Saul said, Because I saw that the people were scattered from me, and that thou camest not within the days appointed, and that the Philistines gathered themselves together at Michmash, therefore said I, The Philistines will come down now upon me to Gilgal, and I have not made supplication unto the Lord. I forced myself therefore, and offered a burnt offering. And Samuel said to Saul, Thou hast done foolishly. Thou hast not kept the commandment of the Lord thy God, which he commanded thee. For now would the Lord have established thy kingdom upon Israel forever. But now thy kingdom shall not continue. The Lord hath sought him a man after his own heart, and the Lord hath commanded him to be captain over his people, because thou hast not kept that which the Lord commanded thee. And Samuel arose, and gat him up from Gilgal unto Gibeah of Benjamin. And Saul numbered the people that were present with him, about 600 men. And Saul and Jonathan his son, and the people that were present with them, abode in Gibeah of Benjamin. But the Philistines encamped in Michmash. And the spoilers came out of the camp of the Philistines in three companies. One company turned up unto the way that leadeth to Ophrah, unto the land of Shual. And another company turned the way to Beth-horon. And another company turned to the way of the border that looketh to the valley of Zeborim toward the wilderness. Now there was no smith found throughout all the land of Israel. For the Philistines said, Lest the Hebrews make them swords or spears. But all the Israelites went down to the Philistines to sharpen every man his share and his coulter and his axe and his mattock. Yet they had a file for the mattocks and for the coulters and for the forks and for the axes and to sharpen the goads. So it came to pass in the day of battle that there was neither sword nor spear found in the hand of any of the people that were with Saul and Jonathan. But with Saul and with Jonathan his son was there found. And the garrison of the Philistines went out to the passage of Michmash. 1 Samuel 14. Now it came to pass upon a day that Jonathan the son of Saul said unto the young men that bare his armor, Come, and let us go over to the Philistines' garrison that is on the other side. But he told not his father. And Saul tarried in the uttermost part of Gibeah under a pomegranate tree, which is in Migron. And the people that were with him were about 600 men.
And Ahiah, the son of Ahitub, Ichabod's brother, the son of Phinehas, the son of Eli, the Lord's priest in Shiloh, wearing an ephod. And the people knew not that Jonathan was gone. And between the passages by which Jonathan sought to go over unto the Philistines' garrison, there was a sharp rock on the one side, and a sharp rock on the other side. And the name of the one was Bozez, and the name of the other, Seneh. The forefront of the one was situate northward over against Michmash, and the other southward over against Gibeah. And Jonathan said to the young man that bare his armor, Come and let us go over unto the garrison of these uncircumcised. It may be that the Lord will work for us, for there is no restraint to the Lord to save by many or by few. And his armor-bearer said unto him, Do all that is in thine heart. Turn thee, behold, I am with thee according to thy heart. Then Jonathan said, Behold, we will pass over unto these men, and we will discover ourselves unto them. If they say thus unto us, Tarry until we come to you, then we will stand still in our place and will not go up to them. But if they say thus, Come up unto us, then we will go up, for the Lord hath delivered them into our hand, and this shall be a sign unto us. And both of them discovered themselves unto the garrison of the Philistines. And the Philistines said, Behold, the Hebrews come forth out of the holes where they had hid themselves. And the men of the garrison answered Jonathan and his armor-bearer, and said, Come up to us, and we will shew you a thing. And Jonathan said unto his armor-bearer, Come up after me, for the Lord hath delivered them into the hand of Israel. And Jonathan climbed up upon his hands and upon his feet, and his armor-bearer after him, and they fell before Jonathan, and his armor-bearer slew after him. And that first slaughter which Jonathan and his armor-bearer made was about 20 men, within, as it were, an half acre of land, which a yoke of oxen might plough. And there was a trembling in the host, in the field, and among all the people. The garrison and the spoilers, they also trembled, and the earth quaked, so it was a very great trembling. And the watchmen of Saul in Gibeah of Benjamin looked, and behold, the multitude melted away, and they went on beating down one another. Then said Saul unto the people that were with him, Number now, and see who is gone from us. And when they had numbered, behold, Jonathan and his armor-bearer were not there. And Saul said unto Ahiah, Bring hither the ark of God, for the ark of God was at that time with the children of Israel. And it came to pass, while Saul talked unto the priest, that the noise that was in the host of the Philistines went on and increased. And Saul said unto the priest, Withdraw thine hand. And Saul and all the people that were with him assembled themselves, and they came to the battle. And behold, every man's sword was against his fellow, and there was a very great discomfiture. Moreover, the Hebrews that were with the Philistines before that time, which went up with them into the camp from the country round about, even they also turned to be with the Israelites that were with Saul and Jonathan. Likewise, all the men of Israel, which had hid themselves in Mount Ephraim, when they had heard that the Philistines fled, even they also followed hard after them in the battle. So the Lord saved Israel that day, and the battle passed over unto Beth-Haven. And the men of Israel were distressed that day, for Saul had adjured the people, saying, Cursed be the man that eateth any food until evening, that I may be avenged on mine enemies. So none of the people tasted any food. And all they of the land came to a wood, and there was honey upon the ground. And when the people were come into the wood, behold, the honey dropped, but no man put his hand to his mouth, for the people feared the oath. But Jonathan heard not when his father charged the people with the oath. Wherefore he put forth the end of the rod that was in his hand, and dipped it in an honeycomb, and put his hand to his mouth, and his eyes were enlightened. Then answered one of the people, and said, Thy father straitly charged the people with an oath, saying, Cursed be the man that eateth any food this day. And the people were faint. Then said Jonathan, My father hath troubled the land. See, I pray you, how mine eyes have been enlightened, because I tasted a little of this honey. How much more, if haply the people had eaten freely today of the spoil of their enemies which they found? For had not there been now a much greater slaughter among the Philistines? And they smote the Philistines that day from Michmash to Aijalon, and the people were very faint.
And the people flew upon the spoil, and took sheep, and oxen, and calves, and slew them upon the ground. And the people did eat them with the blood. Then they told Saul, saying, Behold, the people sin against the Lord, in that they eat with the blood. And he said, Ye have transgressed. Roll a great stone unto me this day. And Saul said, Disperse yourselves among the people, and say unto them, Bring me hither every man his ox, and every man his sheep, and slay them here, and eat. And sin not against the Lord in eating with the blood. And all the people brought every man his ox with him that night, and slew them there. And Saul built an altar unto the Lord. The same was the first altar that he built unto the Lord. And Saul said, Let us go down after the Philistines by night, and spoil them until the morning light, and let us not leave a man of them. And they said, Do whatsoever seemeth good unto thee. Then said the priest, Let us draw near hither unto God. And Saul asked counsel of God, Shall I go down after the Philistines? Wilt thou deliver them into the hand of Israel? But he answered him not that day. And Saul said, Draw ye near hither all the chief of the people, and know and see wherein this sin hath been this day. For as the Lord liveth, which saveth Israel, though it be in Jonathan my son, he shall surely die. But there was not a man among all the people that answered him. Then said he unto all Israel, Be ye on one side, and I and Jonathan my son will be on the other side. And the people said unto Saul, Do what seemeth good unto thee. Therefore Saul said unto the Lord God of Israel, Give a perfect lot. And Saul and Jonathan were taken, but the people escaped. And Saul said, Cast lots between me and Jonathan my son, and Jonathan was taken. Then Saul said to Jonathan, Tell me what thou hast done. And Jonathan told him and said, I did but taste a little honey with the end of the rod that was in mine hand, and lo, I must die. And Saul answered, God do so and more also, for thou shalt surely die, Jonathan. And the people said unto Saul, Shall Jonathan die, who hath wrought this great salvation in Israel? God forbid. As the Lord liveth, there shall not one hair of his head fall to the ground, for he hath wrought with God this day. So the people rescued Jonathan, that he died not. Then Saul went up from following the Philistines, and the Philistines went to their own place. So Saul took the kingdom over Israel, and fought against all his enemies on every side, against Moab, and against the children of Ammon, and against Edom, and against the kings of Zobah, and against the Philistines, and whithersoever he turned himself, he vexed them. And he gathered an host, and smote the Amalekites, and delivered Israel out of the hands of them that spoiled them. Now the sons of Saul were Jonathan and Ishui, and Melchishua, and the names of his two daughters were these, the name of the firstborn, Merab, and the name of the younger, Michal. And the name of Saul's wife was Ahinoam, the daughter of Ahimaaz, and the name of the captain of his host was Abner, the son of Ner, Saul's uncle. And Kish was the father of Saul, and Ner, the father of Abner, was the son of Abiel. And there was sore war against the Philistines all the days of Saul. And when Saul saw any strong man or any valiant man, he took him unto him,

1 Samuel 15. Samuel also said unto Saul, The Lord hath sent me to anoint thee to be king over his people, over Israel. Now therefore hearken thou unto the voice of the words of the Lord. Thus saith the Lord of hosts, I remember that which Amalek did to Israel, how he laid wait for him in the way when he came up from Egypt. Now go and smite Amalek, and utterly destroy all that they have, and spare them not, but slay both man and woman, infant and suckling, ox and sheep, camel and ass. And Saul gathered the people together, and numbered them in Telaim, 200,000 footmen, and 10,000 men of Judah. And Saul came to a city of Amalek, and laid wait in the valley. And Saul said unto the Kenites, Go, depart, get ye down from among the Amalekites, lest I destroy you with them. For he shewed kindness to all the children of Israel when they came up out of Egypt. So the Kenites departed from among the Amalekites. And Saul smote the Amalekites from Havilah until thou comest to Shur, that is over against Egypt. And he took Agag, the king of the Amalekites, alive, and utterly destroyed all the people with the edge of the sword. But Saul and the people spared Agag, and the best of the sheep, and of the oxen, and of the fatlings, and the lambs, and all that was good, and would not utterly destroy them. But everything that was vile and refuse, that they destroyed utterly. Then came the word of the Lord unto Samuel, saying, It repenteth me that I have set up Saul to be king, for he is turned back from following me, and hath not performed my commandments. And it grieved Samuel. And he cried unto the Lord all night. And when Samuel rose early to meet Saul in the morning, it was told Samuel, saying, Saul came to Carmel, and behold, he set him up a place, and is gone about, and passed on, and gone down to Gilgal. And Samuel came to Saul, and Saul said unto him, Blessed be thou of the Lord, I have performed the commandment of the Lord. And Samuel said, What meaneth then this bleating of the sheep in mine ears, and the lowing of the oxen which I hear? And Saul said, They have brought them from the Amalekites, for the people spared the best of the sheep and of the oxen to sacrifice unto the Lord thy God, and the rest we have utterly destroyed. Then Samuel said unto Saul, Stay, and I will tell thee what the Lord hath said to me this night. And he said unto him, Say on. And Samuel said, When thou wast little in thine own sight, wast thou not made the head of the tribes of Israel, and the Lord anointed thee king over Israel? And the Lord sent thee on a journey, and said, Go and utterly destroy the sinners, the Amalekites, and fight against them until they be consumed. Wherefore then didst thou not obey the voice of the Lord, but didst fly upon the spoil, and didst evil in the sight of the Lord? And Saul said unto Samuel, Yea, I have obeyed the voice of the Lord, and have gone the way which the Lord sent me, and have brought Agag, the king of the Amalek, and have utterly destroyed the Amalekites. But the people took of the spoil, sheep and oxen, the chief of the things which should have been destroyed, to sacrifice unto the Lord thy God in Gilgal. And Samuel said, Hath the Lord as great delight in burnt offerings and sacrifices, as in obeying the voice of the Lord? Behold,

I will not return with thee, for thou hast rejected the word of the Lord, and the Lord hath rejected thee from being king over Israel. And as Samuel turned about to go away, he laid hold upon the skirt of his mantle, and it rent. And Samuel said unto him, The Lord hath rent the kingdom of Israel from thee this day, and hath given it to a neighbor of thine that is better than thou. And also the strength of Israel will not lie nor repent, for he is not a man that he should repent. Then he said, I have sinned, yet honor me now, I pray thee, before the elders of my people, and before Israel, and turn again with me, that I may worship the Lord thy God. So Samuel turned again after Saul, and Saul worshipped the Lord. Then said Samuel, Bring ye hither to me Agag the king of the Amalekites. And Agag came unto him delicately. And Agag said, Surely the bitterness of death is past. And Samuel said, As thy sword hath made women childless, so shall thy mother be childless among women. And Samuel hewed Agag in pieces before the Lord in Gilgal. Then Samuel went to Ramah, and Saul went up to his house to Gibeah of Saul. And Samuel came no more to see Saul until the day of his death. Nevertheless, Samuel mourned for Saul, and the Lord repented that he had made Saul king over Israel. 1 Samuel 16. And the Lord said unto Samuel, How long wilt thou mourn for Saul, seeing I have rejected him from reigning over Israel? Fill thine horn with oil, and go. I will send thee to Jesse the Bethlehemite, for I have provided me a king among his sons. And Samuel said, How can I go? If Saul hear it, he will kill me. And the Lord said, Take an heifer with thee, and say, I am come to sacrifice unto the Lord. And call Jesse to the sacrifice, and I will shew thee what thou shalt do. And thou shalt anoint unto me him whom I name unto thee. And Samuel did that which the Lord spake, and came to Bethlehem. And the elders of the town trembled at his coming, and said, Comest thou peaceably? And he said, Peaceably, I am come to sacrifice unto the Lord. Sanctify yourselves, and come with me to the sacrifice. And he sanctified Jesse and his sons, and called them to the sacrifice. And it came to pass, when they were come, that he looked on Eliab, and said, Surely the Lord's anointed is before him. But the Lord said unto Samuel, Look not on his countenance, or on the height of his stature, because I have refused him. For the Lord seeth not as man seeth, for man looketh on the outward appearance, but the Lord looketh on the heart. Then Jesse called Abinadab, and made him pass before Samuel. And he said, Neither hath the Lord chosen this. Then Jesse made Shammah to pass by. And he said, Neither hath the Lord chosen this. Again Jesse made seven of his sons to pass before Samuel. And Samuel said unto Jesse, The Lord hath not chosen these. And Samuel said unto Jesse, Are here all thy children? And he said, There remaineth yet the youngest, and behold, he keepeth the sheep. And Samuel said unto Jesse, Send and fetch him, for we will not sit down until he come hither. And he sent and brought him in. Now he was ruddy, and withal of a beautiful countenance, and goodly to look at. And the Lord said, Arise, anoint him, for this is he. Then Samuel took the horn of oil, and anointed him in the midst of his brethren. And the Spirit of the Lord came upon David from that day forward. So Samuel rose up, and went to Ramah. But the Spirit of the Lord departed from Saul, and an evil spirit from the Lord troubled him. And Saul's servants said unto him, Behold now, an evil spirit from God troubleth thee. Let our Lord now command thy servants which are before thee to seek out a man who is a cunning player on an harp, and it shall come to pass, when the evil spirit from God is upon thee, that he shall play with his hand, and thou shalt be well. And Saul said unto his servants, Provide me now a man that can play well, and bring him to me. Then answered one of the servants, and said, Behold, I have seen a son of Jesse the Bethlehemite that is cunning in playing, and a mighty valiant man, and a man of war, and prudent in matters, and a comely person, and the Lord is with him. Wherefore Saul sent messengers unto Jesse, and said, Send me David thy son, which is with the sheep. And Jesse took an ass laden with bread, and a bottle of wine, and a kid, and sent them by David his son unto Saul. And David came to Saul, and stood before him, and he loved him greatly, and he became his

armor bearer. And Saul sent to Jesse, saying, Let David, I pray thee, stand before me, for he hath found favor in my sight. And it came to pass, when the evil spirit from God was upon Saul, that David took an harp and played with his hand. So Saul was refreshed and was well, and the evil spirit departed from him.

0: 1 Samuel 17. Now the Philistines gathered together their armies to battle, and were gathered together at Shochoh, which belongeth to Judah, and pitched between Shochoh and Azekah in Ephes Damim. And Saul and the men of Israel were gathered together, and pitched by the valley of Elah, and set the battle in array against the Philistines. And the Philistines stood on a mountain on the one side, and Israel stood on a mountain on the other side, and there was a valley between them. And there went out a champion out of the camp of the Philistines, named Goliath of Gath, whose height was 6 cubits and a span. And he had an helmet of brass upon his head, and he was armed with a coat of mail, and the weight of the coat was 5,000 shekels of brass. And he had greaves of brass upon his legs, and a target of brass between his shoulders. And the staff of his spear was like a weaver's beam, and his spear's head weighed 600 shekels of iron, and one bearing a shield went before him. And he stood and cried unto the armies of Israel, and said unto them, Why are ye come out to set your battle in array? Am not I a Philistine, and ye servants to Saul? Choose you a man for you, and let him come down to me. If he be able to fight with me, and to kill me, then we will be your servants. But if I prevail against him, and kill him, then shall ye be our servants, and serve us. And the Philistine said, I defy the armies of Israel this day. Give me a man, that we may fight together. When Saul and all Israel heard those words of the Philistine, they were dismayed and greatly afraid. Now David was the son of that Ephrathite of Bethlehem, Judah, whose name was Jesse, and he had 8 sons. And the man went among men for an old man in the days of Saul. And the 3 eldest sons of Jesse went and followed Saul to the battle. And the names of his 3 sons that went to the battle were Eliab, the firstborn, and next unto him Abinadab, and the 3rd Shammah. And David was the youngest, and the 3 eldest followed Saul. But David went and returned from Saul to feed his father's sheep at Bethlehem. And the Philistine drew near morning and evening, and presented himself 40 days. And Jesse said unto David his son, Take now for thy brethren an ephah of this parched corn, and these 10 loaves, and run to the camp of thy brethren. And carry these 10 cheeses unto the captain of their 1,000, and look how thy brethren fare, and take their pledge. Now Saul and they and all the men of Israel were in the valley of Elah fighting with the Philistines. And David rose up early in the morning, and left the sheep with a keeper, and took and went as Jesse had commanded him. And he came to the trench as the host was going forth to the fight, and shouted for the battle. For Israel and the Philistines had put the battle in array, army against army. And David left his carriage in the hand of the keeper of the carriage, and ran into the army, and came and saluted his brethren. And as he talked with them, behold, there came up the champion, the Philistine of Gath, Goliath by name, out of the armies of the Philistines, and spake according to the same words, and David heard them. And all the men of Israel, when they saw the man, fled from him, and were sore afraid. And the men of Israel said, Have ye seen this man that is come up? Surely to defy Israel is he come, and it shall be that the man who killeth him, the king will enrich him with great riches, and will give him his daughter, and make his father's house free in Israel. And David spake unto the men that stood by him, saying, What shall be done to the man that killeth this Philistine, and taketh away the reproach from Israel? For who is this uncircumcised Philistine, that he should defy the armies of the living God? And the people answered him after this manner, saying, So shall it be done to the man that killeth him. And Eliab his eldest brother heard when he spake unto the men, and Eliab's anger was kindled against David, and he said, Why camest thou down hither? And with whom hast thou left those few sheep in the wilderness? I know thy pride, and the naughtiness of thine heart, for thou art come down that thou mightest see the battle. And David said, What have I now done? Is there not a cause? And he turned from him toward another, and spake after the same manner. And the people answered him again after the former manner. And when the words were heard which David spoke, they rehearsed them before Saul, and he sent for him. And David said to Saul, Let no man's heart fail because of him. Thy servant will go and fight with this Philistine. And Saul said to David, Thou art not able to go up against this Philistine to fight with him, for thou art but a youth, and he a man of war from his youth. And David said unto Saul, Thy servant kept his father's sheep, and there came a lion and a bear, and took a lamb out of the flock. And I went out after him, and smote him, and delivered it out of his mouth. And when he arose against me, I caught him by his beard, and smote him, and slew him. Thy servant slew both the lion and the bear, and this uncircumcised Philistine shall be as one of them, seeing he hath defied the armies of the living God. David said, moreover, The Lord that delivered me out of the paw of the lion, and out of the paw of the bear, he will deliver me out of the hand of this Philistine. And Saul said unto David, Go, and the Lord be with thee. And Saul armed David with his armor, and put an helmet of brass upon his head. Also he armed him with a coat of mail. And David girded his sword upon his armor, and he assayed to go, for he had not proved it. And David said unto Saul, I cannot go with these, for I have not proved them. And David put them off him. And he took his staff in his hand, and chose him 5 smooth stones out of the brook, and put them in a shepherd's bag which he had, even in a scrip. And his sling was in his hand, and he drew near to the Philistine. And the Philistine came on and drew near unto David, and the man that bare the shield went before him. And when the Philistine looked about and saw David, he disdained him, for he was but a youth, and ruddy, and of a fair countenance. And the Philistine said unto David, Am I a dog, that thou comest to me with staves? And the Philistine cursed David by his gods. And the Philistine said to David, Come to me, and I will give thy flesh unto the fowls of the air, and to the beasts of the field. Then said David to the Philistine, Thou comest to me with a sword, and with a spear, and with a shield. But I come to thee in the name of the Lord of hosts, the God of the armies of Israel, whom thou hast defied. This day will the Lord deliver thee into mine hand, and I will smite thee, and take thine head from thee, and I will give the carcass of the host of the Philistines this day unto the fowls of the air, and to the wild beasts of the earth, that all the earth may know that there is a God in Israel. And all this assembly shall know that the Lord saveth not with sword and spear, for the battle is the Lord's, and he will give you into our hands. And it came to pass, when the Philistine arose, and came and drew nigh to meet David, that David hasted and ran toward the army to meet the Philistine. And David put his hand in his bag, and took thence a stone, and slang it, and smote the Philistine in his forehead, that the stone sunk into his forehead. And he fell upon his face to the earth. So David prevailed over the Philistine with a sling and with a stone, and smote the Philistine, and slew him, but there was no sword in the hand of David. Therefore David ran and stood upon the Philistine, and took his sword, and drew it out of the sheath thereof, and slew him, and cut off his head therewith. And when the Philistines saw their champion was dead, they fled. And the men of Israel and of Judah arose, and shouted and pursued the Philistines, until thou come to the valley and to the gates of Ekron. And the wounded of the Philistines fell down by the way to Sharaim, even unto Gath and unto Ekron. And the children of Israel returned from chasing after the Philistines, and they spoiled their tents. And David took the head of the Philistine, and brought it to Jerusalem, but he put his armor in his tent. And when Saul saw David go forth against the Philistine, he said unto Abner, the captain of the host, Abner, whose son is this youth? And Abner said, As thy soul liveth, O king, I cannot tell. And the king said, Inquire thou whose son the stripling is. And as David returned from the slaughter of the Philistine, Abner took him and brought him before Saul, with the head of the Philistine in his hand. And Saul said to him, Whose son art thou, thou young man? And David answered, I am the son of thy servant Jesse the Bethlehemite. 1 Samuel 18. And it came to pass, when he had made an end of speaking unto Saul, that the soul of Jonathan was knit with the soul of David, and Jonathan loved him as his own soul. And Saul took him that day, and would let him go no more home to his father's house. Then Jonathan and David made a covenant, because he loved him as his own soul. And Jonathan stripped himself of the robe that was upon him, and gave it to David and his garments, even to his sword and to his bow and to his girdle. And David went out whithersoever Saul sent him, and behaved himself wisely. And Saul set him over the men of war, and he was accepted in the sight of all the people, and also in the sight of Saul's servants. And it came to pass as they came, when David was returned from the slaughter of the Philistine, that the women came out of all the cities of Israel, singing and dancing, to meet King Saul, with tabrets, with joy, and with instruments of music. And the women answered one another as they played, and said, Saul hath slain his thousands, and David his 10,000s. And Saul was very wroth, and the saying displeased him. And he said, They have ascribed unto David 10,000s, and to me they have ascribed but thousands. And what can he have more but the kingdom? And Saul eyed David from that day forward. And it came to pass on the morrow that the evil spirit from God came upon Saul. And he prophesied in the midst of the house, and David played with his hand, as at other times. And there was a javelin in Saul's hand. And Saul cast the javelin, for he said, I will smite David even to the wall with it. And David avoided out of his presence twice. And Saul was afraid of David, because the Lord was with him, and was departed from Saul. Therefore Saul removed him from him, and made him his captain over 1,000, and he went out and came in before the people. And David behaved himself wisely in all his ways, and the Lord was with him. Wherefore, when Saul saw that he behaved himself very wisely, he was afraid of him. But all Israel and Judah loved David, because he went out and came in before them. And Saul said to David, Behold my elder daughter Merab, her will I give thee to wife. Only be thou valiant for me, and fight the Lord's battles. For Saul said, Let not mine hand be upon him, but let the hand of the Philistines be upon him. And David said unto Saul, Who am I, and what is my life, or my father's family in Israel, that I should be son-in-law to the king? But it came to pass at the time when Merab, Saul's daughter, should have been given to David, that she was given unto Adriel the Meholathite to wife. And Michal, Saul's daughter, loved David, and they told Saul, and the thing pleased him. And Saul said, I will give him her, that she may be a snare to him, and that the hand of the Philistines may be against him. Wherefore Saul said to David, Thou shalt this day be my son-in-law in the one of the twain. And Saul commanded his servants, saying, Commune with David secretly, and say, Behold, the king hath delight in thee, and all his servants love thee. Now therefore be the king's son-in-law. And Saul's servants spake those words in the ears of David. And David said, Seemeth it to you a light thing to be a king's son-in-law, seeing that I am a poor man and lightly esteemed? And the servants of Saul told him, saying, On this manner spake David. And Saul said, Thus shall he say to David, The king desireth not any dowry, but 100 foreskins of the Philistines to be avenged of the king's enemies. But Saul thought to make David fall by the hand of the Philistines. And when his servants told David these words, it pleased David well to be the king's son-in-law, and the days were not expired. Wherefore David arose and went, he and his men, and slew of the Philistines 200 men. And David brought their foreskins, and they gave them in full tale to the king, that he might be the king's son-in-law. And Saul gave him Michal his daughter to wife. And Saul saw and knew that the Lord was with David, and that Michal, Saul's daughter, loved him. And Saul was yet the more afraid of David, and Saul became David's enemy continually. Then the princes of the Philistines went forth, and it came to pass, after they went forth, that David behaved himself more wisely than all the servants of Saul, so that his name was much set by.
1: Welcome to eBible Fellowship Scripture and Song. The nature of this program is to take a look at the hymns that have been written to glorify God.
2: Welcome, Christians, to today's Scripture and Song program. This is Guy Berry, and today we will be looking at the hymn, Deeper Yet, and this will be part one. This hymn was written in 1896 by a man named Johnson Oatman, Jr., and the music was composed by William J. Kirkpatrick. E-Bible Fellowship has changed some of the lyrics to conform to faithful doctrine, and we have added a sixth stanza to include some new doctrines that God has recently opened up from the Bible. In this hymn, the writer entreats that he would enter in free from the dross of sin, that his prayer would ever be for more of the power of God, and that he would live nearer to Christ each day, and that he would never cease to pray in this life until he be pure within. The hymn begins with, "In the blood shed for me, I have been washed from sin." God instructed the Israelites to offer sacrifices of lambs, goats, oxen, and other clean animals to teach them that blood must be shed in order to atone for their sin. In Hebrews 9, God explains to us what Moses did in Exodus 24, verses 3-8, when he sprinkled the book and all the people with blood, saying to them in Hebrews 9, verses 19-22, "For when Moses had spoken every precept to all the people, according to the law, he took the blood of calves and of goats with water and scarlet wool and hyssop and sprinkled both the book and all the people, saying, This is the blood of the testament which God hath enjoined unto you." Verse 21, "Moreover, he sprinkled with blood both the tabernacle and all the vessels of the ministry." And verse 22, "And almost all things are by the law purged with blood, and without shedding of blood is no remission." The first stanza continues, "But to be free from dross, still I would enter in." When metals are refined or made pure, they are melted. The impurities, called dross, come to the surface and are removed. In Isaiah 1:25, God says to Israel, "And I will turn my hand upon thee, and purely purge away thy dross, and take away all thy tin." In stanza 2, we sing, "Day by day, hour by hour, blessings are sent to me, but for more of his power, ever my prayer shall be." In Psalm 71, we read in verse 3, "Be thou my strong habitation, whereunto I may continually resort. Thou hast given commandment to save me, for thou art my rock and my fortress." Further on in Psalm 71, we read in verse 7, "I am as a wonder unto many, but thou art my strong refuge." Also in Psalm 59:9, we read, "Because of his strength will I wait upon thee, for God is my defense." In the third stanza of our hymn, deeper yet, we sing, "Near to Christ I would live, following him each day. What I need he will give, so then with faith I pray." In Matthew 6, verses 7-10, we read Christ telling his disciples, "But when ye pray, use not vain repetitions, as the heathen do, for they think they shall be heard for their much speaking. Be not ye therefore like unto them, for your Father knoweth what things ye have need of before ye ask him. After this manner therefore pray ye, Our Father which art in heaven, hallowed be thy name. Thy kingdom come, thy will be done in earth as it is in heaven." According to Galatians 2:20, a child of God has been given the faith of Christ. We read in Romans 8, verses 26 and 27, "Likewise the Spirit also helpeth our infirmities, for we know not what we should pray for as we ought, but the Spirit itself maketh intercession for us with groanings which cannot be uttered. And he that searcheth the hearts knoweth what is the mind of the Spirit, because he maketh intercession for the saints according to the will of God. The fourth stanza sings, Now I have peace, sweet peace, while in this world of sin. But to pray I'll not cease till I am pure within. We pray without ceasing, as we are told in 1 Thessalonians 5:17. The peace that a child of God has in this world is not the pastoral peace felt as we would linger on a mountaintop gazing at a beautiful scene before us, but it is the peace we have with God after salvation, no more to be his enemies. We read in Colossians 1, 21 and 22, And you that were sometime alienated and enemies in your mind by wicked works, yet now hath he reconciled in the body of his flesh through death to present you holy and unblameable and unreprovable in his sight. We will only be pure within our flesh when our salvation is completed on the last day with the redemption of our physical body. In 1 John 3:2 we read, Beloved, now are we the sons of God, and it doth not yet appear what we shall be, but we know that when he shall appear, we shall be like him, for we shall see him as he is. We will stop here and talk more about this hymn in a second part, but for now, let's listen to Deeper Yet.

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1: Hi, Chris. My question comes from Luke 18, verses 29 and 30.
0: Okay, Luke 18, starting in verse 29. And he said unto them, verily I say unto you, there is no man that hath left house or parents or brethren or wife or children for the kingdom of God's sake, who shall not receive manifold more in this present time and in the world to come life everlasting.
1: My question is, after salvation, as far as how we service for the Lord and to manifest more in this present time. And in Matthew 19, verse 29, it says 100 times more. And I was just wondering if you've looked at this verse and your interpretation of it. That's here on earth in this present time.
0: Yeah. Well, first of all, it's speaking of leaving house or parents or brother or wife or children for the kingdom of God's sake. And this has happened in the lives of many of God's people over the New Testament era, over the course of time, where not that they would desire to leave their parents, let's say, but the gospel came into the home, and remember the scripture where Christ says that he has sent a sword to divide mother against father and family member against family member. And so in a Muslim home, the son hears the gospel and his parents disown him. We want nothing more to do with you. Leave it. Or it could be to update it, although that is and has happened, I'm sure, in our modern times. But it could be that the gospel came and here's a family and they're all in the church and the truth of the word of God opened up to the understanding of one in the family. I have to get out of the church. And maybe it's the husband, maybe it's the wife. And so the husband wants to leave the church. The wife refuses. She insists the children stay with her. They continue to go to church. Now, let's say there wasn't any divorce, but there is the separation between them. It's just not the same at any point afterwards in their marriage. They stay married, but they don't have that communion, that spiritual relationship that they thought they had previously. So there's been a loss there. And, you know, 1,000 examples could be given. And so God is saying that whoever has done this for the kingdom of God's sake, who shall not receive manifold more in this present time, and of course, in the world to come, life everlasting. We understand that. But what does God mean in this present time? And what it would point to is the one who has heard the true gospel and follows the true gospel will encounter others who follow the true gospel and will have fellowship with them, and they'll be like brethren. Some, maybe, as God says, you know, he instructs us to treat those who are our elders as fathers, the younger as brothers, the older women as mothers, and the younger as sisters. This is God's instruction to the child of God. And so we are given a family, and that's why Family Radio was so aptly named. We are given a family of God on the earth. And not to mention, of course, we have the spiritual relationship with God the Father, with the Word of God, our mother, with Christ, our brother, and our the friend who sticks closer than a brother. God is all these things to us as well. But more than that, we have this spiritual family of God that we have much in common with, and we are truly family because we have all been adopted into the household of God. We are truly in the spiritual sense, and we sometimes don't view it this way because we're living in this physical world, and here in this physical world, physical family really is paramount and stands out above all. But it is a fact that the spiritual family of God are our family. And the proof of that will be as we go and enter into this eternity future and we gather around our Father forevermore, and He looks at us as His sons and His daughters. We are His children forevermore, and we will have this family relationship with all God's saints into eternity. And by that time, our earthly family will be long, long past. And actually, according to the Bible, the former things will not come to mind nor be remembered. And so there we see the greater family, of course, would be that family that endures forevermore and is never forgotten. But thank you. Hallelujah.

0: Here at eBible Fellowship, we use the King James Version of the Holy Bible. This is because the King James Version is by far the most accurate of all English translations. It is based on manuscripts that, with very few exceptions, would perfectly match the original writings, called autographs, of such men as Moses, Solomon, Paul, and John, who wrote down the exact words given to them by God. For almost 300 years, the King James Version was the only authorized English Bible. That changed in the late 1800s when it was claimed that some older manuscripts were more accurate than the newer manuscripts used for the King James Version. This was and is not correct. The King James Version manuscripts are the most accurate, but the damage was done, and the foundation for all inferior modern translations laid. This was allowed by the permissive will of God, so that the natural-minded, unsaved, professed Christian would now have Bibles that on some very critical teachings, such as the true nature of salvation, use words they like, but are contrary to the true words used by God, words they hate and despise, such as being saved only by the work and faith of Christ. Therefore, eBible Fellowship strongly recommends and encourages those who are seeking to learn truth from the Holy Bible to use the King James Version of the Holy Bible.
1: How firm a foundation, you saints of the Lord, is laid for your faith in His excellent word. What more can He say than to you He hath said? To you who for refuge to Jesus have fled.

0: 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And now, here's Chris McCann.
1: Good evening and welcome to eBible Fellowship's Bible Study in the Book of Genesis. Tonight is study number 4 of Genesis chapter 8. We're going to be reading verses 3 and 4. And the waters return from off the earth continually, and after the end of the 150 days, the waters were abated. And the ark rested in the seventh month on the 17th day of the month upon the mountains of Ararat. Now, the Lord is being very precise. He, without any question, wants the reader to know, he wants his people to know, that the outpouring of his wrath that destroyed the first earth, that is a picture of the final judgment of the world that would come at the end of time where we're living, God wants us to know that it would be accomplished in the space of 150 days. He actually has taken great care to let us know precise details concerning the timing for the flood. We know the day it began, 17th day of the second month, and the time in which the waters assuaged. Remember that word back in verse 1? That means they were appeased or pacified. That has to do with the wrath that has been completed or poured out. And now the waters are stopped and restrained and returned and abated. All language to describe the waters of the flood that are no longer coming down from heaven or rising up from the fountains below, no longer arising, no longer are being sent forth to destroy. Everyone to be destroyed has already been destroyed by the point of 150 days. And God again tells us the flood began on the 17th day of the second month. And he tells us in verse 4 that the ark rested in the seventh month on the 17th day. 17th day of the second until 17th day of the seventh is even 5 month period. And we saw in our last study when we went to Revelation chapter 9 that the Bible speaks of Judgment Day, the final three woes, initially, as Revelation chapter 9 begins to describe that terrible final judgment of mankind, that it is a time of 5 months of torment, and the torment that's in view is designed to hurt men for 5 months. And the word hurt is the same word as unjust in Revelation 22, verse 11. And there it has to do with one's spiritual condition of being fixed in an unrighteous state. And that is the hurt that will take place over the course of 5 months. And the 5 months has to do with the entire duration of Judgment Day. And we know that Judgment Day began on May 21, 2011. Revelation chapter 8 spoke of the judgment on the third part, and that related to the 23-year Great Tribulation period. But then it transitioned to the final judgment of the entire world, the whole kingdom of Satan. And we saw that the sun was darkened, and that's language that matches what takes place immediately after the tribulation. And May 21, 2011 had the underlying Hebrew calendar date of the 17th day of the second month, which began the 150-day period, 5 months, that we read about in the book of Genesis, in which all, with the breath of life, all the enemies of the kingdom of God were wiped out, destroyed. And so the language of Revelation 9 picks that up. 5 months. 5 months of destruction in which men are hurt. They will be unjust throughout. And that will be their final condition. There will be no change in their condition because there's no more salvation. Well, let's take a look now at verse 4 of Genesis 8. And the ark rested in the seventh month on the 17th day of the month upon the mountains of Ararat. The ark itself is a type and a figure of the Lord Jesus Christ. Actually, it's Christ and his people within, the eight souls, even the animals, typifying the people of God. And therefore, the ark really is a picture of the kingdom of heaven, the kingdom of God, the Lord Jesus and all that are within. And so when it says the ark rested, that's a very telling statement or a very telling word, rested. We know what it means historically. The ark had been sailing the seas that the world had become. And it was just sailing along day after day for 150 days. And there would have been no land that would have been in view. Everything was submerged. The waters were 15 cubits above the highest mountain. But then God worked it out. He arranged things so that once 150 days was reached, once 5 months had passed, then the ark would rest. Notice God tells us it rested the seventh month, 17th day of the month upon the mountains of Ararat. So at that point, somehow the lower level of the ark, most of the ark would have been above water, but a portion of the ark would have been below the water, and it came in contact with the mountain tops. It had to be the mountain tops of Ararat, and it rested. It ceased to sail or to continue its voyage. It sat. It came to a stop, to a rest upon these mountains. And we wonder why. Why does God tell us this at this point? Why does he stress 150 days, 5 months, the ark came to a rest? It rested on these mountains. Well, we know mountains in the Bible have to do with kingdoms, but we'll look at that a little later. Let's look at the word rest first. Or rested, which is 5117 in the Hebrew of Strong's Concordance. And this is the same word that we find in the book of Esther. In Esther chapter 9, it says in verse 21, to establish this among them, Mordecai is writing these things, that they should keep the 14th day of the month Adar, in the 15th day of the same yearly, as the days wherein the Jews rested from their enemies, and the month which was turned unto them from sorrow to joy, and from mourning into a good day, that they should make them days of feasting and joy, and of sending portions one to another, and gifts to the poor. Now this is speaking of the days of Purim. Remember in the book of Esther, initially, Haman planned to destroy the Jews, but then his plot was uncovered as Queen Esther besought the king and Haman was hanged many months ago. But still, that date stood because the law of the Medes and the Persians could not change. So Esther further besought the king that something might be done, and the king gave another law that permitted the Jews to defend themselves against their enemies. And so instead of being slain, the Jews killed their enemies at the time of Purim. And that's why it says in verse 22, as the days wherein the Jews rested from their enemies, because all the enemies of the Jews, tens of thousands of them, were slain throughout the kingdom of King Ahasuerus. Also, this word rested is found in Nehemiah chapter 9 and beginning in verse 27. It says, therefore thou deliverest them into the hand of their enemies who vex them, and in the time of their trouble, when they cried unto thee, thou heardest them from heaven, and according to thy manifold mercies, thou gavest them saviors who save them out of the hand of their enemies. But after they had rest, they did evil again before thee. You see what God is saying? The Israelites, this is the time of the judges, they had enemies all around that troubled them and vexed them. And God sent saviors. He sent judges. And we read in the book of Judges, after a judge would fulfill his role as judge and deliver his people, we read a statement, the land had rest. Well, here it says that the Savior saved them out of the hand of their enemies, but after they had rest. You see, the being delivered out of the hand of the enemies is equated to rest, exactly as it was with the statement in Esther. They were delivered from their enemies, so the Jews rested from them. Now let's go to another place in 2 Chronicles 20, where we find King Jehoshaphat and the army of Judah goes forth to battle against an enormous host, but God fights for them. And when they come to the place of the battle, they find that all their enemies are already dead. They've killed one another. It says in 2 Chronicles 20, 24, and when Judah came toward the watchtower in the wilderness, they looked unto the multitude, and behold, they were dead bodies fallen to the earth, and none escaped. And when Jehoshaphat and his people came to take away the spoil of them, they found among them in abundance both riches with the dead bodies and precious jewels, which they stripped off for themselves more than they could carry away. And they were 3 days in gathering of the spoil. It was so much. Well, then let's go down to verse 29 of 2 Chronicles 20. And the fear of God was on all the kingdoms of those countries when they had heard that Jehovah fought against the enemies of Israel. So the realm of Jehoshaphat was quiet, for his God gave him rest round about. You see, the same ingredients. All the enemies are slain, all is quiet, and the people of God have rest. It indicates that which occurs after a great victory, after being saved, as it said in Nehemiah, that the Savior saved them and they had rest. But of course, historically, they despised that rest and would go astray, and then God would raise up another enemy. But as far as this word is concerned, can we see how it applies here in Genesis chapter 8. Where are all the enemies of God and of his kingdom? Well, all the enemies of God and his kingdom, as we've come to the 150-day point of the flood, have all been defeated. They are all compacted under enormous amounts of water and rock and mud, and they've been destroyed. They've been wiped out. It is an enormous victory for God and his kingdom. And so it's no surprise that we read in the ark, the Lord Jesus Christ and all within him, which really is the kingdom of God, the ark rested in the seventh month on the 17th day of the month. After 5 months, God finished slaying his enemies and there was rest. Now we can see how that relates to Judgment Day that began on the 17th day of the second month, May 21, 2011, and continues for a figurative 5 months duration, and then concludes with the final destruction of all the enemies of the kingdom of God in all the world. They're wiped out forevermore, completely annihilated. Then God brings his people to rest. The kingdom of God rests from battle, rests from waging war and the destruction of all of its enemies. Now there is just peace and joy and good blessings forevermore for all those that God has saved. And so I think that's what we can understand by this language. The ark rested in the seventh month on the 17th day of the month upon the mountains of Ararat. Now, it's, you know, more than a coincidence. Of course, it's no coincidence at all. Obviously, it's the will of God. God arranged for the ark on that particular day, not 10 days earlier or 10 days later, but on the 150th day, on the day that marked the fifth month, God arranged for the ark to rest. And in order to paint that picture of victory over enemies, but also God is the one that arranged that the ark would come to a rest upon this particular mountain, or these particular mountains of Ararat. Could the Lord have, well, first of all, if things were just happenstance, if God was not in control of all events, the ark could have been hundreds of miles away from the nearest mountain beneath and would not have come to rest at all. So, but God arranged for the ark to be at that location when its lower hull would come to rest upon these mountains and would no longer move. It would no longer sail. It was no longer necessary to do that. And God's the one who arranged that, but he could have selected another mountain. There is many other mountains God could have picked, which makes us wonder, why did God choose the mountains of Ararat? What is the purpose behind that? Why this particular mountain or these particular mountains? Why Ararat? And so we need to look into that. We need to wonder about that and to look up this word Ararat, and it's number 780 in the concordance in the Hebrew. And this name Ararat is found four times in the Old Testament. Twice it's translated as Ararat, and the other two times it's translated as Armenia, the country of Armenia. For instance, in 2 Kings chapter 19 and the last two verses, 36 and 37, it says, "So Sennacherib, king of Assyria, departed and went and returned and dwelt at Nineveh. And it came to pass as he was worshiping in the house of Nisroch his god, that Adrammelech and Sharezer his sons smote him with the sword, and they escaped into the land of Armenia. And Esarhaddon his son reigned in his stead. And the second time is the parallel account in Isaiah chapter 37 to what we just read there in 2 Kings 19. In Isaiah 37, we'll begin in verse 36 to the end of the chapter. Then the angel of Jehovah went forth and smote in the camp of the Assyrians 185,000. And when they arose early in the morning, behold, they were all dead corpses. So Sennacherib, king of Assyria, departed and went and returned and dwelt at Nineveh. And it came to pass, as he was worshipping in the house of Nisroch his god, and Adrammelech and Sharezer his son smote him with the sword, and they escaped into the land of Armenia, and Esarhaddon his son reigned in his stead. Well, Armenia is the identical word to Ararat. We could read that they escaped into the land of Ararat. It's the same Hebrew word. But we wonder, what is the spiritual picture in both of these verses that I just read in 2 Kings and in Isaiah? Well, we know this, that Sennacherib, the king of Assyria, is a type of Satan because he came against Samaria and then he came against Jerusalem. And we also know that the Assyrian army would be a figure of the emissaries of Satan or his kingdom that assault the kingdom of God, as Jerusalem was a type of the kingdom of God. And it was the good Jerusalem ruled over by King Hezekiah, a true king, a true man. And so God defended Jerusalem, and that would be a picture of Jerusalem above. And the king of Assyria, again, a type of Satan with his kingdom, his army, coming against the kingdom of God. And then what happens? God smites the Assyrians, 185,000 of them. And 185,000 is 5, if broken down, 5 times 37. Number 5 relates to the atonement. 37 is a number for judgment, and 1,000, or 10 times 10 times 10. Completeness. It's the complete judgment of God against the kingdom of Satan, but the king of Assyria escapes. Well, no, he didn't. No, he didn't. He goes back to his house of his God, and then two of his sons kill him with a sword, and that would be a picture of Satan being smitten. His army has been destroyed, and then two of his own sons kill him. It really is a vivid picture of Judgment Day, as the 185,000, that number indicates. And then the two sons that slew Satan, or figuratively slew the king of Assyria, type of Satan, escape to the land of Armenia. And to escape means you find a place of refuge or rest. Rest. You see, in Judgment Day, what does God do to Satan and his kingdom? He destroys it. He slays Satan. And finally, it comes to a rest in Ararat, in the mountains of Ararat. But we actually have some confirmation that we're understanding this correctly as far as the Armenia references. When we go to Jeremiah chapter 51, and Jeremiah 51 is a chapter describing the fall of Babylon and the king of Babylon. Again, just like Assyria and its king, represent Satan and his kingdom. And God used them, utilized Satan to bring judgment on the corporate church. But then, once the judgment was complete, the Great Tribulation finished, God turned around and judged Satan and his kingdom of Babylon. Well, it says in Jeremiah 51, verse 25, referring to Babylon, "Behold, I am against thee, O destroying mountain, saith Jehovah, which destroyeth all the earth, and I will stretch out mine hand upon thee, and roll thee down from the rocks, and will make thee a burnt mountain. And we saw when we discussed when all the mountains were under water, indicating the kingdom of Satan, all of his kingdoms, all of his various periods of rule have now come under the wrath of God. Well, that's why Babylon is said to be a destroying mountain that's a burnt mountain. It's come under the wrath of God. Then it says in verse 27 of Jeremiah 51, set ye up a standard in the land. Blow the trumpet among the nations. Prepare the nations against her. That's against Babylon. Call together against her the kingdoms of Ararat, Mini, and Ashkenaz. Appoint a captain against her. Cause the horses to come up as the rough caterpillars. Prepare against her the nations with the kings of the Medes, the captains thereof, and all the rulers thereof, and all the land of his dominion. Notice that God calls against Babylon the kingdoms. Now, what do mountains represent in the Bible? Kingdoms. The ark came to rest upon the mountains of Ararat, or the kingdoms of Ararat, Mini, and Ashkenaz. Three nations, I suppose, are mentioned to indicate the purpose of God. And appoint a captain against her, cause the horses to come up as the rough caterpillars. Just consider the language in Revelation 9 of the locusts that have the form of horses. It's God's elect. God's elect are the nations of them which are saved. And that's what these kingdoms of Ararat and Mini and Ashkenaz, and also the kings of the Medes, are pointing to. It is the judgment against Babylon, or against the kingdom of Satan. And therefore, when we read in Genesis 8, the ark rested in the seventh month on the 17th day of the month upon the kingdoms of Ararat, the enemies of Babylon, the kingdom of God, typified by Ararat, Mini, and Ashkenaz, and the Medes. The ark comes to a rest. God has accomplished his fury. He is done pouring it out upon the wicked kingdom of Satan, of Babylon or Assyria, and all the other figures that are used. It is completed. Final judgment has been brought upon the enemies of the kingdom of heaven, because 5 months have elapsed, 5 months have been completed, and now the ark rests victoriously, gloriously, and all of God's elect are resting in their salvation. And again, at that point, God will turn his attention to the new heaven and the new earth. And I think that's one of the reasons why, from this point, as we continue on in Genesis 8, the new earth begins to appear. Of course, it's the same old earth, just the water's coming off it, but it typifies, and the Bible really does identify it as a second earth, and therefore it typifies the new heaven and the new earth.
0: Thank you for joining us for eBible Fellowship's Evening Bible Studies with your host and Bible teacher, Chris McCann. 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Until our next Bible study, may the Lord's perfect will be done.

0: We give thanks to God that you're listening to eBible Fellowship, serving God by faithfully lifting up the Bible. We welcome you to eBible Fellowship's Bible reading program. We read in 2 Timothy 3, verse 16, "All Scripture is given by inspiration of God and is profitable for doctrine, for reproof, for correction, for instruction in righteousness." Now, let's begin our Bible reading program.
1: Numbers 6. And the Lord spake unto Moses, saying, "Speak unto the children of Israel, and say unto them, When either man or woman shall separate themselves to vow a vow of a Nazarite, to separate themselves unto the Lord, he shall separate himself from wine and strong drink, and shall drink no vinegar of wine or vinegar of strong drink, neither shall he drink any liquor of grapes, nor eat moist grapes or dried. All the days of his separation shall he eat nothing that is made of the vine tree, from the kernels even to the husk. All the days of the vow of his separation there shall no razor come upon his head, until the days be fulfilled, in the which he separated himself unto the Lord. He shall be holy, and shall let the locks of the hair of his head grow. All the days that he separateth himself unto the Lord, he shall come at no dead body. He shall not make himself unclean for his father or for his mother, for his brother or for his sister when they die, because the consecration of his God is upon his head. All the days of his separation he is holy unto the Lord. And if any man die very suddenly by him, and he hath defiled the head of his consecration, then he shall shave his head in the day of his cleansing, on the seventh day shall he shave it. And on the eighth day he shall bring two turtles or two young pigeons to the priest to the door of the tabernacle of the congregation. And the priest shall offer the one for a sin offering, and the other for a burnt offering, and make an atonement for him, for that he sinned by the dead, and shall hallow his head that same day. And he shall consecrate unto the Lord the days of his separation, and shall bring a lamb of the first year for a trespass offering, but the days that were before shall be lost, because his separation was defiled. And this is the law of the Nazarite, when the days of his separation are fulfilled. He shall be brought unto the door of the tabernacle of the congregation, and he shall offer his offering unto the Lord, one he lamb of the first year without blemish for a burnt offering, and one ewe lamb of the first year without blemish for a sin offering, and one ram without blemish for peace offerings. And a basket of unleavened bread, cakes of fine flour mingled with oil, and wafers of unleavened bread anointed with oil, and their meat offering, and their drink offerings. And the priest shall bring them before the Lord, and shall offer his sin offering and his burnt offering. And he shall offer the ram for a sacrifice of peace offerings unto the Lord, with the basket of unleavened bread. The priest shall offer also his meat offering and his drink offering. And the Nazarite shall shave his head of his separation at the door of the tabernacle of the congregation, and shall take the hair of the head of his separation, and put it in the fire which is under the sacrifice of the peace offerings. And the priest shall take the sodden shoulder of the ram, and one unleavened cake out of the basket, and one unleavened wafer, and shall put them upon the hands of the Nazarite, after the hair of his separation is shaven. And the priest shall wave them for a wave offering before the Lord. This is holy for the priest, with the wave breast and heave shoulder. And after that the Nazarite may drink wine. This is the law of the Nazarite who hath vowed, and of his offering unto the Lord for his separation, beside that his hand shall get. According to the vow which he vowed, so he must do after the law of his separation. And the Lord spake unto Moses, saying, Speak unto Aaron and unto his sons, saying, On this wise he shall bless the children of Israel, saying unto them, The Lord bless thee and keep thee. The Lord make his face shine upon thee, and be gracious unto thee. The Lord lift up his countenance upon thee, and give thee peace. And they shall put my name upon the children of Israel, and I will bless them.

Numbers 7. And it came to pass on the day that Moses had fully set up the tabernacle, and had anointed it, and sanctified it, and all the instruments thereof, both the altar and all the vessels thereof, and had anointed them, and sanctified them, that the princes of Israel, heads of the houses of their fathers, who were the princes of the tribes, and were over them that were numbered, offered. And they brought their offering before the Lord, 6 covered wagons and 12 oxen, a wagon for 2 of the princes, and for each one an ox. And they brought them before the tabernacle. And the Lord spake unto Moses, saying, Take it of them, that they may be to do the service of the tabernacle of the congregation, and thou shalt give them unto the Levites, to every man according to his service. And Moses took the wagons and the oxen, and gave them unto the Levites. 2 wagons and 4 oxen he gave unto the sons of Gershon, according to their service. And 4 wagons and 8 oxen he gave unto the sons of Merari, according to their service, under the hand of Ithamar, the son of Aaron the priest. But unto the sons of Kohath he gave none, because the service of the sanctuary belonging unto them was that they should bear upon their shoulders. And the princes offered for dedicating of the altar in the day that it was anointed, even the princes offered their offerings before the altar. And the Lord said unto Moses, They shall offer their offering, each prince on his day, for the dedication.

two oxen, five rams, five he-goats, five lambs of the first year. This was the offering of Nashon, the son of Amminadab. On the second day, Nathanael, the son of Zuar, prince of Issachar, did offer. He offered for his offering one silver charger, the weight whereof was 130 shekels, one silver bowl of 70 shekels, after the shekel of the sanctuary, both of them full of fine flour mingled with oil for a meat offering, one spoon of gold of 10 shekels full of incense, one young bullock, one ram, one lamb of the first year for a burnt offering, one kid of the goats for a sin offering, and for a sacrifice of peace offerings, two oxen, five rams, five he-goats, five lambs of the first year. This was the offering of Nathanael, the son of Zuar. On the third day, Eliab, the son of Helon, prince of the children of Zebulun, did offer. His offering was one silver charger, the weight whereof was 130 shekels, one silver bowl of 70 shekels after the shekel of the sanctuary, both of them full of fine flour mingled with oil for a meat offering, one golden spoon of 10 shekels full of incense, one young bullock, one ram, one lamb of the first year for a burnt offering, one kid of the goats for a sin offering, and for a sacrifice of peace offerings, two oxen, five rams, five he-goats, five lambs of the first year. This was the offering of Eliab, the son of Helon. On the third day, Elizur, the son of Shedeur, prince of the children of Reuben, did offer. His offering was one silver charger of the weight of 130 shekels, one silver bowl of 70 shekels, after the shekel of the sanctuary, both of them full of fine flour mingled with oil for a meat offering, one golden spoon of 10 shekels full of incense, one young bullock, one ram, one lamb of the first year for a burnt offering, one kid of the goats for a sin offering, and for a sacrifice of peace offerings, two oxen, five rams, five he-goats, five lambs of the first year. This was the offering of Elizur, the son of Shedeur. On the fifth day, Shelumiel, the son of Zurishaddai, prince of the children of Simeon, did offer. His offering was one silver charger, the weight whereof was 130 shekels, one silver bowl of 70 shekels, after the shekel of the sanctuary, both of them full of fine flour mingled with oil for a meat offering, one golden spoon of 10 shekels full of incense, one young bullock, one ram, one lamb of the first year for a burnt offering, one kid of the goats for a sin offering, and for a sacrifice of peace offerings, two oxen, five rams, five he-goats, five lambs of the first year. This was the offering of Shelumiel, the son of Zurishaddai. On the sixth day, Eliasaph, the son of Deuel, prince of the children of Gad, offered. His offering was one silver charger of the weight of 130 shekels, a silver bowl of 70 shekels after the shekel of the sanctuary, both of them full of fine flour mingled with oil for a meat offering, one golden spoon of 10 shekels full of incense, one young bullock, one ram, one lamb of the first year for a burnt offering, one kid of the goats for a sin offering, and for a sacrifice of peace offerings, two oxen, five rams, five he-goats, five lambs of the first year. This was the offering of Eliasaph, the son of Deuel. On the seventh day, Elishama, the son of Ammihud, prince of the children of Ephraim, offered. His offering was one silver charger, the weight whereof was 130 shekels, one silver bowl of 70 shekels after the shekel of the sanctuary, both of them full of fine flour mingled with oil for a meat offering, one golden spoon of 10 shekels full of incense, one young bullock, one ram, one lamb of the first year for a burnt offering, one kid of the goats for a sin offering, and for a sacrifice of peace offerings, two oxen, five rams, five he-goats, five lambs of the first year. This was the offering of Elishama, the son of Ammihud. On the eighth day offered Gamaliel, the son of Pedazur, prince of the children of Manasseh. His offering was one silver charger of the weight of 130 shekels, one silver bowl of 70 shekels, after the shekel of the sanctuary, both of them full of fine flour mingled with oil for a meat offering, one golden spoon of 10 shekels full of incense, one young bullock, one ram, one lamb of the first year for a burnt offering, one kid of the goats for a sin offering, and for a sacrifice of peace offerings,
2 oxen.

5 rams, 5 he-goats, 5 lambs of the first year. This was the offering of Gamaliel, the son of Pedazur. On the 9th day, Abidan, the son of Gideoni, prince of the children of Benjamin, offered. His offering was 1 silver charger, the weight whereof was 130 shekels, 1 silver bowl of 70 shekels after the shekel of the sanctuary, both of them full of fine flour mingled with oil for a meat offering, 1 golden spoon of 10 shekels full of incense, 1 young bullock, 1 ram, 1 lamb of the first year for a burnt offering, 1 kid of the goats for a sin offering, and for a sacrifice of peace offerings, 2 oxen, 5 rams, 5 he-goats, 5 lambs of the first year. This was the offering of Abidan, the son of Gideoni. On the 10th day, Ahizah, the son of Amishadai, prince of the children of Dan, offered. His offering was 1 silver charger, the weight whereof was 130 shekels, 1 silver bowl of 70 shekels after the shekel of the sanctuary, both of them full of fine flour mingled with oil for a meat offering, 1 golden spoon of 10 shekels full of incense, 1 young bullock, 1 ram, 1 lamb of the first year for a burnt offering, 1 kid of the goats for a sin offering, and for a sacrifice of peace offerings, 2 oxen, 5 rams, 5 he-goats, 5 lambs of the first year. This was the offering of Ahizah, the son of Amishadai. On the 11th day, Pagiel, the son of Ochran, prince of the children of Asher, offered. His offering was 1 silver charger, the weight whereof was 130 shekels, 1 silver bow of 70 shekels after the shekel of the sanctuary, both of them full of fine flour mingled with oil for a meat offering, 1 golden spoon of 10 shekels full of incense, 1 young bullock, 1 ram, 1 lamb of the first year for a burnt offering, 1 kid of the goats for a sin offering, and for a sacrifice of peace offerings, 2 oxen, 5 rams, 5 he-goats, 5 lambs of the first year. This was the offering of Pagiel, the son of Ochran. On the 12th day, Ahira, the son of Enan, prince of the children of Naphtali, offered. His offering was 1 silver charger, the weight whereof was 130 shekels, 1 silver bowl of 70 shekels after the shekel of the sanctuary, both of them full of fine flour mingled with oil for a meat offering, 1 golden spoon of 10 shekels full of incense, 1 young bullock, 1 ram, 1 lamb of the first year for a burnt offering, 1 kid of the goats for a sin offering, and for a sacrifice of peace offerings, 2 oxen, 5 rams, 5 he-goats, 5 lambs of the first year. This was the offering of Pagiel, the son of Ochran. On the 12th day, Ahira, the son of Enan, prince of the children of Naphtali, offered. His offering was 1 silver charger, the weight whereof was 130 shekels, 1 silver bowl of 70 shekels, after the shekel of the sanctuary, both of them full of fine flour mingled with oil for a meat offering, 1 golden spoon of 10 shekels full of increase, 1 young bullock, 1 ram, 1 lamb of the first year for a burnt offering, 1 kid of the goats for a sin offering, and for a sacrifice of peace offerings, 2 oxen, 5 rams, 5 he-goats, 5 lambs of the first year. This was the offering of Ahira, the son of Enan. This was the dedication of the altar in the day when it was anointed by the princes of Israel. 12 charges of silver, 12 silver bowls, 12 spoons of gold. Each charger of silver weighing 130 shekels, each bowl 70, all the silver vessels weighed 2,400 shekels after the shekel of the sanctuary. The golden spoons were 12, full of incense, weighing 10 shekels apiece after the shekel of the sanctuary. All the gold of the spoons was 120 shekels. All the oxen for the burnt offering were 12 bullocks, the rams 12, the lambs of the first year 12 with their meat offering, the kids of the goats for sin offering 12. And all the oxen for the sacrifice of the peace offerings were 24 bullocks, the rams 60, the he-goats 60, the lambs of the first year 60. This was the dedication of the altar, after that it was anointed. And when Moses was gone into the tabernacle of the congregation to speak with him, then he heard the voice of one speaking unto him from off the mercy seat that was upon the ark of testimony, from between the two cherubims, and he spake unto him.

0: And the Lord spake unto Moses, saying, Speak unto Aaron, and say unto him, When thou lightest the lamps, the seven lamps shall give light over against the candlestick. And Aaron did so. He lighted the lamps thereof over against the candlestick, as the Lord commanded Moses. And this work of the candlestick was of beaten gold, unto the shaft thereof, unto the flowers thereof was beaten work. According unto the pattern which the Lord had shewed Moses, so made he the candlestick. And the Lord spake unto Moses, saying, Take the Levites from among the children of Israel, and cleanse them. And thus shalt thou do unto them to cleanse them. Sprinkle water of purifying upon them, and let them shave all their flesh, and let them wash their clothes, and so make themselves clean. Then let them take a young bullock with his meat offering, even fine flour mingled with oil, and another young bullock shalt thou take for a sin offering. And thou shalt bring the Levites before the tabernacle of the congregation, and thou shalt gather the whole assembly of the children of Israel together. And thou shalt bring the Levites before the Lord, and the children of Israel shall put their hands upon the Levites. And Aaron shall offer the Levites before the Lord for an offering of the children of Israel, that they may execute the service of the Lord. And the Levites shall lay their hands upon the heads of the bullocks, and thou shalt offer the one for a sin offering, and the other for a burnt offering unto the Lord, to make an atonement for the Levites. And thou shalt set the Levites before Aaron and before his sons, and offer them for an offering unto the Lord. Thus shalt thou separate the Levites from among the children of Israel, and the Levites shall be mine. And after that shall the Levites go in to do the service of the tabernacle of the congregation, and thou shalt cleanse them and offer them for an offering. For they are wholly given unto me from among the children of Israel, instead of such as open every womb, even instead of the firstborn of all the children of Israel, have I taken them unto me. For all the firstborn of the children of Israel are mine, both man and beast. On the day that I smote every firstborn in the land of Egypt, I sanctified them for myself. And I have taken the Levites for all the firstborn of the children of Israel. And I have given the Levites as a gift to Aaron and to his sons from among the children of Israel, to do the service of the children of Israel in the tabernacle of the congregation, and to make an atonement for the children of Israel, that there be no plague among the children of Israel, when the children of Israel come nigh unto the sanctuary. And Moses and Aaron and all the congregation of the children of Israel did to the Levites according unto all that the Lord commanded Moses concerning the Levites. So did the children of Israel unto them. And the Levites were purified, and they washed their clothes, and Aaron offered them as an offering before the Lord, and Aaron made an atonement for them to cleanse them. And after that went the Levites in to do their service in the tabernacle of the congregation before Aaron and before his sons. As the Lord had commanded Moses concerning the Levites, so did they unto them. And the Lord spake unto Moses, saying, This is it that belongeth unto the Levites. From 25 years old and upward they shall go in to wait upon the service of the tabernacle of the congregation. And from the age of 50 years they shall cease waiting upon the service thereof, and shall serve no more, but shall minister with their brethren in the tabernacle of the congregation, to keep the charge, and shall do no service. Thus shalt thou do unto the Levites touching their charge. Numbers 9. And the Lord spake unto Moses in the wilderness of Sinai, in the first month of the second year after they were come out of the land of Egypt, saying, Let the children of Israel also keep the Passover at his appointed season. In the 14th day of this month, at even, ye shall keep it in his appointed season. According to all the rites of it, and according to all the ceremonies thereof, ye shall keep it. And Moses spake unto the children of Israel, that they should keep the Passover. And they kept the Passover on the 14th day of the first month at even in the wilderness of Sinai, according to all that the Lord had commanded Moses. So did the children of Israel. And there were certain men who were defiled by the dead body of a man, that they could not keep the Passover on that day. And they came before Moses and before Aaron on that day. And those men said unto him, We are defiled by the dead body of a man. Wherefore are we kept back, that we may not offer an offering of the Lord in his appointed season among the children of Israel? And Moses said unto them, Stand still, and I will hear what the Lord will command concerning you. And the Lord spake unto Moses, saying, Speak unto the children of Israel, saying, If any man of you or of your posterity shall be unclean by reason of a dead body, or be in a journey afar off, yet he shall keep the Passover unto the Lord. The 14th day of the second month at even they shall keep it, and eat it with unleavened bread and bitter herbs. They shall leave none of it unto the morning, nor break any bone of it. According to all the ordinances of the Passover, they shall keep it. But the man that is clean, and not in a journey, and forbeareth to keep the Passover, even the same soul shall be cut off from among his people, because he brought not the offering of the Lord in his appointed season. That man shall bear his sin. And if a stranger shall sojourn among you, and will keep the Passover unto the Lord, according to the ordinance of the Passover, and according to the manner thereof, so shall he do. He shall have one ordinance, both for the stranger, and for him that was born in the land. And on the day that the tabernacle was reared up, the cloud covered the tabernacle, namely, the tent of the testimony. And at even there was upon the tabernacle, as it were, the appearance of fire until the morning. So it was alway. The cloud covered it by day, and the appearance of fire by night. And when the cloud was taken up from the tabernacle, then after that the children of Israel journeyed. And in the place where the cloud abode, there the children of Israel pitched their tents. At the commandment of the Lord, the children of Israel journeyed, and at the commandment of the Lord they pitched. As long as the cloud abode upon the tabernacle, they rested in their tents. And when the cloud tarried long upon the tabernacle many days, then the children of Israel kept the charge of the Lord and journeyed not. And so it was, when the cloud was a few days upon the tabernacle, according to the commandment of the Lord, they abode in their tents, and according to the commandment of the Lord, they journeyed. And so it was, when the cloud abode from even unto the morning, and that the cloud was taken up in the morning, then they journeyed. Whether it was by day or by night that the cloud was taken up, they journeyed. Or whether it were 2 days, or a month, or a year, that the cloud tarried upon the tabernacle, remaining thereon, the children of Israel abode in their tents, and journeyed not. But when it was taken up, they journeyed. At the commandment of the Lord, they rested in the tents, and at the commandment of the Lord, they journeyed. They kept the charge of the Lord at the commandment of the Lord by the hand of Moses.
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Hi, this is Harry Dysart with eBible Fellowship. Thanks for joining us for the Psalm of the Day. As our Lord says in His Word in Ephesians chapter 5, verses 19 and 20, speaking to yourselves in psalms and hymns and spiritual songs, singing and making melody in your heart to the Lord, giving thanks always for all things unto God and the Father, in the name of our Lord Jesus Christ. Psalm 91. He that dwelleth in the secret place of the Most High shall abide under the shadow of the Almighty. I will say of Jehovah, He is my refuge and my fortress, my God. In Him will I trust. Surely He shall deliver thee from the snare of the fowler and from the noisome pestilence. He shall cover thee with His feathers, and under His wings shalt thou trust. His truth shall be thy shield and buckler. Thou shalt not be afraid for the terror by night, nor for the arrow that flieth by day, nor for the pestilence that walketh in darkness, nor for the destruction that wasteth at noonday. 1,000 shall fall at thy side, and 10,000 at thy right hand, but it shall not come nigh thee. Only with thine eyes shalt thou behold and see the reward of the wicked. Because thou hast made Jehovah, which is my refuge, even the Most High, thy habitation. There shall no evil befall thee, neither shall any plague come nigh thy dwelling. For He shall give His angels charge over thee, to keep thee in all thy ways. They shall bear thee up in their hands, lest thou dash thy foot against a stone. Thou shalt tread upon the lion and adder. The young lion and the dragon shalt thou trample under feet. Because He hath set His love upon me, therefore will I deliver him. I will set him on high, because he hath known my name. He shall call upon me, and I will answer him. I will be with him in trouble. I will deliver him and honor him. With long life will I satisfy him and show him my salvation. As our Lord instructs us, we read in Psalm 47, verses 6 and 7, Sing praises to God, sing praises unto our King, sing praises. For God is the King of all the earth, sing ye praises with understanding. Please join us again for the Psalm of the Day. May God's Word be praised.

Greetings, everyone. This is Bob Grandy welcoming you to eBible Fellowship's program called Where's That Bible Verse? God tells us in Romans 15, verse 4, "For whatsoever things were written aforetime were written for our learning, that we through patience and comfort of the Scriptures might have hope." During this time, I'll slowly read and then repeat 5 random verses from the King James Bible, but I will not tell you where they are located in God's Word, the Bible. So listen carefully and try to identify which Bible book, chapter, and even the verse number where each verse can be found. Here's the first verse. "But his wife looked back from behind him, and she became a pillar of salt." I'll read it again. "But his wife looked back from behind him, and she became a pillar of salt." Here's the second verse. "Give not that which is holy unto the dogs, neither cast ye your pearls before swine, lest they trample them under their feet, and turn again and rend you." I'll repeat it. "Give not that which is holy unto the dogs, neither cast ye your pearls before swine, lest they trample them under your feet, and turn again and rend you." Here's the third verse. "And the kinsman said, I cannot redeem it for myself, lest I mar mine own inheritance. Redeem thou my right to thyself, for I cannot redeem it." I'll read it again. "And the kinsman said, I cannot redeem it for myself, lest I mar mine own inheritance. Redeem thou my right to thyself, for I cannot redeem it." Here's the fourth verse. "When Elihu saw that there was no answer in the mouth of these three men, then his wrath was kindled." Here it is again. "When Elihu saw that there was no answer in the mouth of these three men, then his wrath was kindled." Here's the fifth verse. "Know ye not, brethren, for I speak to them that know the law, how that the law hath dominion over a man as long as he liveth." I'll read it again. "Know ye not, brethren, for I speak to them that know the law, how that the law hath dominion over a man as long as he liveth?" And we'll be back in a moment to discover where these scriptures are located in God's Word, the Bible.

All right, let's find out where today's verses are located in the Bible. Here's the first verse. But his wife looked back from behind him, and she became a pillar of salt. That verse is Genesis chapter 19, verse 26. Genesis 19, 26. Here's the second verse. Give not that which is holy unto the dogs, neither cast ye your pearls before swine, lest they trample them under their feet, and turn again and rend you. That verse is Matthew chapter 7, verse 6. Matthew 7, 6. Here's the third verse. And the kinsman said, I cannot redeem it for myself, lest I mar mine own inheritance. Redeem thou my right to thyself, for I cannot redeem it. And that verse is Ruth chapter 4, verse 6. Ruth 4, 6. Here's the fourth verse. When Elihu saw that there was no answer in the mouth of these three men, then his wrath was kindled. That verse is Job chapter 32, verse 5. Job 32, verse 5. Here's the fifth verse. Know ye not, brethren, for I speak to them that know the law, how that the law hath dominion over a man as long as he liveth? That verse is Romans chapter 7, verse 1. Romans 7, 1. Thank you for joining us today to discover Where's That Bible Verse? And remember what God tells us in Psalm 119, verse 105. Thy word is a lamp unto my feet and a light unto my path.

0: We welcome you to eBible Fellowship's Bible Reading Program. We read in 2 Timothy 3, verse 16, "All Scripture is given by inspiration of God and is profitable for doctrine, for reproof, for correction, for instruction in righteousness." Now, let's begin our Bible Reading Program.
1: The Epistle to the Hebrews, Chapter 4. Let us therefore fear, lest a promise being left us of entering into his rest, any of you should seem to come short of it. For unto us was the gospel preached as well as unto them, but the word preached did not profit them, not being mixed with faith in them that heard it. For we which have believed do enter into rest, as he said, "As I have sworn in my wrath, if they shall enter into my rest, although the works were finished from the foundation of the world." For he spake in a certain place of the seventh day on this wise, "And God did rest the seventh day from all his works." And in this place again, "If they shall enter into my rest." Seeing therefore it remaineth that some must enter therein, and they to whom it was first preached entered not in because of unbelief. Again, he limiteth a certain day, saying in David, "Today after so long a time, as it is said, today if ye will hear his voice, harden not your hearts." For if Jesus had given them rest, then would he not afterward have spoken of another day? There remaineth therefore a rest to the people of God. For he that is entered into his rest, he also hath ceased from his own works, as God did from his. Let us labor therefore to enter into that rest, lest any man fall after the example of unbelief. For the word of God is quick and powerful and sharper than any two-edged sword, piercing even to the dividing asunder of soul and spirit, and of the joints and marrow, and is a discerner of the thoughts and intents of the heart. Neither is there any creature that is not manifest in his sight, but all things are naked and opened unto the eyes of him with whom we have to do. Seeing then that we have a great high priest that is passed into the heavens, Jesus the Son of God, let us hold fast our profession. For we have not an high priest which cannot be touched with the feeling of our infirmities, but was in all points tempted like as we are, yet without sin. Let us therefore come boldly unto the throne of grace, that we may obtain mercy and find grace to help in time of need. The Epistle to the Hebrews, Chapter 5. For every high priest taken from among men is ordained for men in things pertaining to God, that he may offer both gifts and sacrifices for sins. Who can have compassion on the ignorant, and on them that are out of the way? For that he himself also is compassed with infirmity. And by reason hereof he ought, as for the people, so also for himself to offer for sins. And no man taketh this honor unto himself, but he that is called of God, as was Aaron. So also Christ glorified not himself to be made an high priest. But he that said unto him, "Thou art my son, today have I begotten thee." As he saith also in another place, "Thou art a priest for ever after the order of Melchizedek." Who in the days of his flesh, when he had offered up prayers and supplications with strong crying and tears unto him that was able to save him from death, and was heard in that he feared. Though he were a son, yet learned he obedience by the things which he suffered, and being made perfect, he became the author of eternal salvation unto all them that obey him. Called of God and high priest, after the order of Melchizedek, of whom we have many things to say, and hard to be uttered, seeing ye are dull of hearing. For when for the time ye ought to be teachers, ye have need that one teach you again, which be the first principles of the oracles of God, and are become such as have need of milk, and not of strong meat. For every one that useth milk is unskillful in the word of righteousness, for he is a babe. But strong meat belongeth to them that are of full age, even those who by reason of use have their senses exercised to discern both good and evil. The Epistle to the Hebrews, Chapter 6. Therefore, leaving the principles of the doctrine of Christ, let us go on unto perfection, not laying again the foundation of repentance from dead works and of faith toward God, of the doctrine of baptisms, and of laying on of hands, and of resurrection of the dead, and of eternal judgment. And this will we do, if God permit. For it is impossible for those who were once enlightened, and have tasted of the heavenly gift, and were made partakers of the Holy Ghost, and have tasted the good word of God and the powers of the world to come, if they shall fall away, to renew them again unto repentance, seeing they crucify to themselves the Son of God afresh, and put him to an open shame. For the earth which drinketh in the rain that cometh oft upon it, and bringeth forth herbs meet for them by whom it is dressed, receiveth blessing from God. But that which beareth thorns and briars is rejected, and is nigh unto cursing, whose end is to be burned. But, beloved, we are persuaded better things of you, and things that accompany salvation, though we thus speak. For God is not unrighteous to forget your work and labor of love, which ye have showed toward his name, in that ye have ministered to the saints, and do minister. And we desire that every one of you do show the same diligence to the full assurance of hope unto the end, that ye be not slothful, but followers of them who through faith and patience inherit the promises. For when God made promise to Abraham, because he could swear by no greater, he sware by himself, saying, Surely, blessing, I will bless thee, and multiplying, I will multiply thee. And so, after he had patiently endured, he obtained the promise. For men verily swear by the greater, and an oath for confirmation is to them an end of all strife. Wherein God, willing more abundantly to show unto the heirs of promise the immutability of his counsel, confirmed it by an oath, that by two immutable things, in which it was impossible for God to lie, we might have a strong consolation, who have fled for refuge to lay hold upon the hope set before us, which hope we have as an anchor of the soul, both sure and steadfast, and which entereth into that within the veil, whither the forerunner is for us entered, even Jesus, made an high priest for ever, after the order of Melchizedek. The Epistle to the Hebrews, Chapter 7. For this Melchizedek, king of Salem, priest of the Most High God, who met Abraham returning from the slaughter of the kings, and blessed him, to whom also Abraham gave a tenth part of all, first being by interpretation king of righteousness, and after that also king of Salem, which is king of peace, without father, without mother, without descent, having neither beginning of days nor end of life, but made like unto the Son of God, abideth a priest continually. Now consider how great this man was, unto whom even the patriarch Abraham gave the tenth of the spoils. And verily, they that are of the sons of Levi, who receive the office of the priesthood, have a commandment to take tithes of the people according to the law, that is of their brethren, though they come out of the loins of Abraham. But he whose descent is not counted from them received tithes of Abraham, and blessed him that had the promises. and without all contradiction, the less is blessed of the better. And here men that die receive tithes, but there he receiveth them of whom it is witnessed that he liveth. And as I may so say, Levi also, who receiveth tithes, paid tithes in Abraham. For he was yet in the loins of his father when Melchizedek met him. If therefore perfection were by the Levitical priesthood, for under it the people received the law, what further need was there that another priest should rise after the order of Melchizedek, and not be called after the order of Aaron? For the priesthood being changed, there is made of necessity a change also of the law. For he of whom these things are spoken pertaineth to another tribe, of which no man gave attendance at the altar. For it is evident that our Lord sprang out of Judah, of which tribe Moses spake nothing concerning priesthood. And it is yet far more evident, for that after the similitude of Melchizedek there ariseth another priest, who is made not after the law of a carnal commandment, but after the power of an endless life. For he testifieth, Thou art a priest for ever after the order of Melchizedek. For there is verily a disannulling of the commandment going before, for the weakness and unprofitableness thereof. For the law made nothing perfect, but the bringing in of a better hope did, by the which we draw nigh unto God. And inasmuch as not without an oath he was made priest, for those priests were made without an oath, but this with an oath by him that said unto him, The Lord swear and will not repent, Thou art a priest for ever after the order of Melchizedek, by so much was Jesus made, a surety of a better testament. And they truly were many priests, because they were not suffered to continue by reason of death. But this man, because he continueth ever, hath an unchangeable priesthood. Wherefore he is able also to save them to the uttermost that come unto God by him, seeing he ever liveth to make intercession for them. For such an high priest became us, who is holy, harmless, undefiled, separate from sinners, and made higher than the heavens, who needeth not daily, as those high priests, to offer up sacrifice, first for his own sins, and then for the people's, for this he did once when he offered up himself. For the law maketh men high priests which have infirmity, but the word of the oath, which was since the law, maketh the Son, who is consecrated for evermore.

The Epistle to the Hebrews, Chapter 8. Now of the things which we have spoken, this is the sum. We have such an high priest, who is set on the right hand of the throne of the Majesty in the heavens, a minister of the sanctuary and of the true tabernacle, which the Lord pitched, and not man. For every high priest is ordained to offer gifts and sacrifices, wherefore it is of necessity that this man have somewhat also to offer. For if he were on earth, he should not be a priest, seeing that there are priests that offer gifts according to the law, who serve unto the example and shadow of heavenly things, as Moses was admonished of God when he was about to make the tabernacle. For see, saith he, that thou make all things according to the pattern showed to thee in the mount. But now hath he obtained a more excellent ministry, by how much also he is the mediator of a better covenant, which was established upon better promises. For if that first covenant had been faultless, then should no place have been sought for the second. For finding fault with them, he saith, Behold, the days come, saith the Lord, when I will make a new covenant with the house of Israel and with the house of Judah. Not according to the covenant that I made with their fathers in the day when I took them by the hand to lead them out of the land of Egypt, because they continued not in my covenant, and I regarded them not, saith the Lord. For this is the covenant that I will make with the house of Israel after those days, saith the Lord. I will put my laws into their mind, and write them in their hearts, and I will be to them a God, and they shall be to me a people. And they shall not teach every man his neighbor, and every man his brother, saying, Know the Lord, for all shall know me, from the least to the greatest. For I will be merciful to their unrighteousness, and their sins and their iniquities will I remember no more. In that he saith, A new covenant, he hath made the first old. Now that which decayeth and waxeth old is ready to vanish away. The Epistle to the Hebrews, Chapter 9. Then verily the first covenant had also ordinances of divine service and a worldly sanctuary. For there was a tabernacle made, the first wherein was the candlestick, and the table, and the showbread, which is called the sanctuary. And after the second veil, the tabernacle, which is called the holiest of all, which had the golden censer, and the ark of the covenant overlaid round about with gold, wherein was the golden pot that had manna, and Aaron's rod that budded, and the tables of the covenant. And over it the cherubims of glory, shadowing the mercy seat, of which we cannot now speak particularly. Now when these things were thus ordained, the priests went always into the first tabernacle, accomplishing the service of God. But into the second went the high priest alone once every year, not without blood, which he offered for himself and for the errors of the people. The Holy Ghost this signifying, that the way into the holiest of all was not yet made manifest, while as the first tabernacle was yet standing, which was a figure for the time then present, in which were offered both gifts and sacrifices, that could not make him that did the service perfect as pertaining to the conscience, which stood only in meats and drinks and divers washings and carnal ordinances imposed on them until the time of reformation. But Christ being come an high priest of good things to come, by a greater and more perfect tabernacle, not made with hands, that is to say, not of this building, neither by the blood of goats and calves, but by his own blood, he entered in once into the holy place, having obtained eternal redemption for us. For if the blood of bulls and of goats
and the ashes of an heifer sprinkling the unclean sanctifieth to the purifying of the flesh, how much more shall the blood of Christ, who through the eternal Spirit offered himself without spot to God, purge your conscience from dead works to serve the living God? And for this cause he is the mediator of the New Testament, that by means of death, for the redemption of the transgressions that were under the First Testament, they which are called might receive the promise of eternal inheritance. For where a testament is, there must also of necessity be the death of the testator. For a testament is of force after men are dead. Otherwise, it is of no strength at all while the testator liveth. Whereupon, neither the First Testament was dedicated without blood. For when Moses had spoken every precept to all the people according to the law, he took the blood of calves and of goats with water, and scarlet wool, and hyssop, and sprinkled both the book and all the people, saying, "This is the blood of the testament which God hath enjoined unto you." Moreover, he sprinkled with blood both the tabernacle and all the vessels of the ministry. And almost all things are by the law purged with blood, and without shedding of blood is no remission. It was therefore necessary that the patterns of things in the heavens should be purified with these, but the heavenly things themselves with better sacrifices than these. For Christ is not entered into the holy places made with hands, which are the figures of the true, but into heaven itself, now to appear in the presence of God for us. Nor yet that he should offer himself often, as the high priest entereth into the holy place every year with blood of others. For then must he often have suffered since the foundation of the world, but now once in the end of the world hath he appeared to put away sin by the sacrifice of himself. And, as it is appointed unto men once to die, but after this the judgment, so Christ was once offered to bear the sins of many, and unto them that look for him shall he appear the second time, without sin unto salvation. The Epistle to the Hebrews, Chapter 10. For the law, having a shadow of good things to come, and not the very image of the things, can never with those sacrifices which they offered year by year continually make the comers thereunto perfect. For then would they not have ceased to be offered? Because that the worshippers, once purged, should have had no more conscience of sins. But in those sacrifices there is a remembrance again made of sins every year. For it is not possible that the blood of bulls and of goats should take away sins. Wherefore, when he cometh into the world, he saith, "Sacrifice and offering thou wouldst not, but a body hast thou prepared me. In burnt offerings and sacrifices for sin thou hast had no pleasure." Then said I, "Lo, I come, in the volume of the book it is written of me, to do thy will, O God." Above when he said, "Sacrifice and offering, and burnt offerings and offering for sin thou wouldst not, neither hadst pleasure therein, which are offered by the law," then said he, "Lo, I come to do thy will, O God." He taketh away the first, that he may establish the second. By the which will we are sanctified through the offering of the body of Jesus Christ once for all. And every priest standeth daily, ministering and offering oftentimes the same sacrifices which can never take away sins. But this man, after he had offered one sacrifice for sins forever, sat down on the right hand of God, from henceforth expecting till his enemies be made his footstool. For by one offering he hath perfected for ever them that are sanctified. Whereof the Holy Ghost also is a witness to us,
For after that he had said before, This is the covenant that I will make with them after those days, saith the Lord, I will put my laws into their hearts, and in their minds will I write them, and their sins and iniquities will I remember no more. Now where remission of these is, there is no more offering for sin. Having therefore, brethren, boldness to enter into the holiest by the blood of Jesus, by a new and living way, which he hath consecrated for us, through the veil, that is to say, his flesh, and having an high priest over the house of God, let us draw near with a true heart in full assurance of faith, having our hearts sprinkled from an evil conscience, and our bodies washed with pure water. Let us hold fast the profession of our faith without wavering, for he is faithful that promised. And let us consider one another to provoke unto love and to good works, not forsaking the assembling of ourselves together, as the manner of some is, but exhorting one another, and so much the more as ye see the day approaching. For if we sin willfully after that we have received the knowledge of the truth, there remaineth no more sacrifice for sins, but a certain fearful looking for of judgment and fiery indignation, which shall devour the adversaries. He that despised Moses' law died without mercy under two or three witnesses. Of how much sorer punishment, suppose ye, shall he be thought worthy who hath trodden under foot the Son of God, and hath counted the blood of the covenant wherewith he was sanctified an unholy thing, and hath done despot unto the Spirit of grace. For we know him that hath said, Vengeance belongeth unto me, I will recompense, saith the Lord. And again, The Lord shall judge his people. It is a fearful thing to fall into the hands of the living God. But call to remembrance the former days, in which, after ye were illuminated, ye endured a great fight of afflictions, partly whilst ye were made a gazing stock, both by reproaches and afflictions, and partly whilst ye became companions of them that were so used. For ye had compassion of me and my bonds, and took joyfully the spoiling of your goods, knowing in yourselves that ye have in heaven a better and an enduring substance. Cast not away therefore your confidence, which hath great recompense of reward. For ye have need of patience, that after ye have done the will of God, ye might receive the promise. For yet a little while, and he that shall come will come, and will not tarry. Now the just shall live by faith, and if any man draw back, my soul shall have no pleasure in him. But we are not of them who draw back unto perdition, but of them that believe to the saving of the soul.

The Epistle to the Hebrews, Chapter 11. Now faith is the substance of things hoped for, the evidence of things not seen. For by it the elders obtained a good report. Through faith we understand that the worlds were framed by the Word of God, so that things which are seen were not made of things which do appear. By faith Abel offered unto God a more excellent sacrifice than Cain, by which he obtained witness that he was righteous, God testifying of his gifts, and by it he being dead yet speaketh. By faith Enoch was translated, that he should not see death, and was not found because God had translated him. For before his translation he had this testimony, that he pleased God. But without faith it is impossible to please him. For he that cometh to God must believe that he is, and that he is a rewarder of them that diligently seek him. By faith Noah, being warned of God of things not seen as yet, moved with fear, prepared an ark to the saving of his house, by the which he condemned the world, and became heir of the righteousness which is by faith. By faith Abraham, when he was called to go out into a place which he should after receive for an inheritance, obeyed. And he went out, not knowing whither he went. By faith he sojourned in the land of promise, as in a strange country, dwelling in tabernacles with Isaac and Jacob, the heirs with him of the same promise. For he looked for a city which hath foundations, whose builder and maker is God. Through faith also Sarah herself received strength to conceive seed, and was delivered of a child when she was past age, because she judged him faithful who had promised. Therefore sprang there even of one, and him as good as dead, so many as the stars of the sky in multitude, and as the sand which is by the seashore innumerable. These all died in faith, not having received the promises, but having seen them afar off, and were persuaded of them, and embraced them, and confessed that they were strangers and pilgrims on the earth. For they that say such things declare plainly that they seek a country. And truly, if they had been mindful of that country from whence they came out, they might have had opportunity to have returned. But now they desire a better country, that is, an heavenly. Wherefore God is not ashamed to be called their God, for he hath prepared for them a city. By faith Abraham, when he was tried, offered up Isaac, and he that had received the promises offered up his only begotten son, of whom it was said, that in Isaac shall thy seed be called, accounting that God was able to raise him up, even from the dead, from whence also he received him in a figure. By faith Isaac blessed Jacob and Esau concerning things to come. By faith Jacob, when he was a dying, blessed both the sons of Joseph, and worshipped, leaning upon the top of his staff. By faith Joseph, when he died, made mention of the departing of the children of Israel, and gave commandment concerning his bones. By faith Moses, when he was born, was hid 3 months of his parents, because they saw he was a proper child, and they were not afraid of the king's commandment. By faith Moses, when he was come to years, refused to be called the son of Pharaoh's daughter, choosing rather to suffer affliction with the people of God than to enjoy the pleasures of sin for a season, esteeming the reproach of Christ greater riches than the treasures in Egypt, for he had respect unto the recompense of the reward. By faith he forsook Egypt, not fearing the wrath of the king, for he endured as seeing him who is invisible. Through faith he kept the Passover, and the sprinkling of blood, lest he that destroyed the firstborn should touch them. By faith they passed through the Red Sea as by dry land, which the Egyptians assaying to do were drowned. By faith the walls of Jericho fell down, after they were compassed about 7 days.
By faith the harlot Rahab perished not with them that believed not, when she had received the spies with peace. And what shall I more say? For the time would fail me to tell of Gideon, and of Barak, and of Samson, and of Jephthah, of David also, and Samuel, and of the prophets, who through faith subdued kingdoms, wrought righteousness, obtained promises, stopped the mouths of lions, quenched the violence of fire, escaped the edge of the sword, out of weakness were made strong, waxed valiant in fight, turned to flight the armies of the aliens. Women received their dead raised to life again, and others were tortured not accepting deliverance, that they might obtain a better resurrection. And others had trial of cruel mockings, and scourgings, yea, moreover, of bonds and imprisonment. They were stoned, they were sawn asunder, were tempted, were slain with a sword. They wandered about in sheepskins and goatskins, being destitute, afflicted, tormented, of whom the world was not worthy. They wandered in deserts, and in mountains, and in dens and caves of the earth. And these all, having obtained a good report through faith, received not the promise, God having provided some better thing for us, that they without us should not be made perfect. The Epistle to the Hebrews, Chapter 12. Wherefore, seeing we also are compassed about with so great a cloud of witnesses, let us lay aside every weight, and the sin which doth so easily beset us, and let us run with patience the race that is set before us, looking unto Jesus, the author and finisher of our faith, who for the joy that was set before him endured the cross, despising the shame, and is set down at the right hand of the throne of God. For consider him that endured such contradiction of sinners against himself, lest ye be wearied and faint in your minds. Ye have not yet resisted unto blood striving against sin, and ye have forgotten the exhortation which speaketh unto you as unto children, My son,

rejected us, and we gave them reverence. Shall we not much rather be in subjection unto the Father of spirits and live? For they verily for a few days chastened us after their own pleasure, but he for our profit, that we might be partakers of his holiness. Now no chastening for the present seemeth to be joyous, but grievous. Nevertheless afterward it yieldeth the peaceable fruit of righteousness unto them which are exercised thereby. Wherefore lift up the hands which hang down, and the feeble knees, and make straight paths for your feet, lest that which is lame be turned out of the way, but let it rather be healed. Follow peace with all men, and holiness, without which no man shall see the Lord, looking diligently, lest any man fail of the grace of God, lest any root of bitterness springing up trouble you, and thereby many be defiled, lest there be any fornicator or profane person, as Esau, who for one morsel of meat sold his birthright. For ye know how that afterward, when he would have inherited the blessing, he was rejected, for he found no place of repentance, though he sought it carefully with tears. For ye are not come unto the mount that might be touched, and that burned with fire, nor unto blackness and darkness and tempest, and the sound of a trumpet, and the voice of words, which voice they that heard entreated that the word should not be spoken to them any more. For they could not endure that which was commanded, and if so much as a beast touch the mountain, it shall be stoned or thrust through with a dart. And so terrible was the sight that Moses said, I exceedingly fear and quake. But ye are come unto Mount Zion, and unto the city of the living God, the heavenly Jerusalem, and to an innumerable company of angels, to the general assembly and church of the firstborn, which are written in heaven, and to God the judge of all, and to the spirits of just men made perfect, and to Jesus, the mediator of the new covenant, and to the blood of sprinkling, that speaketh better things than that of Abel. See that ye refuse not him that speaketh. For if they escaped not who refused him that spake on earth, much more shall not we escape, if we turn away from him that speaketh from heaven, whose voice then shook the earth. But now he hath promised, saying, Yet once more I shake not the earth only, but also heaven. And this word, yet once more, signifieth the removing of those things that are shaken, as of things that are made, that those things which cannot be shaken may remain. Wherefore we receiving a kingdom which cannot be moved, let us have grace, whereby we may serve God acceptably with reverence and godly fear. For our God is a consuming fire. The Epistle to the Hebrews, Chapter 13. Let brotherly love continue. Be not forgetful to entertain strangers, for thereby some have entertained angels unawares. Remember them that are in bonds as bound with them, and them which suffer adversity as being yourselves also in the body. Marriage is honorable in all, and the bed undefiled, but whoremongers and adulterers God will judge. Let your conversation be without covetousness, and be content with such things as ye have. For he hath said, I will never leave thee nor forsake thee. So that we may boldly say, The Lord is my helper, and I will not fear what man shall do unto me. Remember them which have the rule over you, who have spoken unto you the word of God, whose faith follow, considering the end of their conversation. Jesus Christ the same, yesterday, and today, and forever. Be not carried about with divers and strange doctrines. For it is a good thing that the heart be established with grace,

not with meats which have not profited them that have been occupied therein. We have an altar whereof they have no right to eat which serve the tabernacle. For the bodies of those beasts, whose blood is brought into the sanctuary by the high priest for sin, are burned without the camp. Wherefore Jesus also, that he might sanctify the people with his own blood, suffered without the gate. Let us go forth therefore unto him without the camp, bearing his reproach. For here have we no continuing city, but we seek one to come. By him therefore let us offer the sacrifice of praise to God continually, that is, the fruit of our lips giving thanks to his name. But to do good and to communicate forget not, for with such sacrifices God is well pleased. Obey them that have the rule over you, and submit yourselves, for they watch for your souls, as they that must give account, that they may do it with joy, and not with grief, for that is unprofitable for you. Pray for us, for we trust we have a good conscience in all things, willing to live honestly. But I beseech you the rather to do this, that I may be restored to you the sooner. Now the God of peace, that brought again from the dead our Lord Jesus, that great shepherd of the sheep, through the blood of the everlasting covenant, make you perfect in every good work to do his will, working in you that which is well-pleasing in his sight, through Jesus Christ, to whom be glory for ever and ever. Amen. And I beseech you, brethren, suffer the word of exhortation, for I have written a letter unto you in few words. Know ye that our brother Timothy is set at liberty, with whom, if he come shortly, I will see you. Salute all them that have the rule over you, and all the saints. They of Italy salute you. Grace be with you all. Amen.

0: The General Epistle of James. Chapter 1. James, a servant of God and of the Lord Jesus Christ, to the 12 tribes which are scattered abroad, greeting. My brethren, count it all joy when ye fall into divers temptations, knowing this, that the trying of your faith worketh patience. But let patience have her perfect work, that ye may be perfect and entire, wanting nothing. If any of you lack wisdom, let him ask of God, that giveth to all men liberally, and upbraideth not, and it shall be given him. But let him ask in faith, nothing wavering. For he that wavereth is like a wave of the sea, driven with the wind, and tossed. For let not that man think that he shall receive anything of the Lord. A double-minded man is unstable in all his ways. Let the brother of low degree rejoice in that he is exalted, but the rich in that he is made low, because as the flower of the grass he shall pass away. For the sun is no sooner risen with a burning heat, but it withereth the grass, and the flower thereof falleth, and the grace of the fashion of it perisheth. So also shall the rich man fade away in his ways. Blessed is the man that endureth temptation, for when he is tried he shall receive the crown of life, which the Lord hath promised to them that love him. Let no man say when he is tempted, I am tempted of God, for God cannot be tempted with evil, neither tempteth he any man. But every man is tempted, when he is drawn away of his own lust and enticed. Then when lust hath conceived, it bringeth forth sin, and sin, when it is finished, bringeth forth death. Do not err, my beloved brethren. Every good gift and every perfect gift is from above, and cometh down from the Father of lights, with whom is no variableness, neither shadow of turning. Of his own will begat he us with the word of truth, that we should be a kind of firstfruits of his creatures. Wherefore, my beloved brethren, let every man be swift to hear, slow to speak, slow to wrath, for the wrath of man worketh not the righteousness of God. Wherefore, lay apart all filthiness and superfluity of naughtiness, and receive with meekness the engrafted word which is able to save your souls. But be ye doers of the word, and not hearers only, deceiving your own selves. For if any be a hearer of the word, and not a doer, he is like unto a man beholding his natural face in a glass. For he beholdeth himself, and goeth his way, and straightway forgetteth what manner of man he was. But whoso looketh into the perfect law of liberty, and continueth therein, he being not a forgetful hearer but a doer of the work, this man shall be blessed in his deed. If any man among you seem to be religious, and bridleth not his tongue, but deceiveth his own heart, this man's religion is vain. Pure religion and undefiled before God and the Father is this: to visit the fatherless and widows in their affliction, and to keep himself unspotted from the world. The General Epistle of James. Chapter 2. My brethren, have not the faith of our Lord Jesus Christ, the Lord of glory, with respect of persons. For if there come into your assembly a man with a gold ring and goodly apparel, and there come in also a poor man in vile raiment, and ye have respect to him that weareth the gay clothing, and say unto him, Sit thou here in a good place, and say to the poor, Stand thou there, or sit here under my footstool, are ye not then partial in yourselves, and are become judges of evil thoughts? Hearken, my beloved brethren, hath not God chosen the poor of this world rich in faith, and heirs of the kingdom which he hath promised to them that love him? But ye have despised the poor. Do not rich men oppress you, and draw you before the judgment seats? Do not they blaspheme that worthy name, by the which ye are called? If ye fulfill the royal law according to the scripture, thou shalt love thy neighbor as thyself, ye do well. But if ye have respect to persons, ye commit sin, and are convinced of the law as transgressors. For whosoever shall keep the whole law, and yet offend in one point, he is guilty of all. For he that said, Do not commit adultery, said also, Do not kill. Now if thou commit no adultery, yet if thou kill, thou art become a transgressor of the law. So speak ye, and so do, as they that shall be judged by the law of liberty. For he shall have judgment without mercy, that hath showed no mercy, and mercy rejoiceth against judgment. What doth it profit, my brethren, though a man say he hath faith, and have not works? Can faith save him? If a brother or sister be naked and destitute of daily food, and one of you say unto them, Depart in peace, be ye warmed and filled, notwithstanding ye give them not those things which are needful to the body, what doth it profit? Even so, faith, if it hath not works, is dead, being alone. Yea, a man may say, Thou hast faith, and I have works. Show me thy faith without thy works, and I will show thee my faith by my works. Thou believest that there is one God? Thou doest well. The devils also believe and tremble. But wilt thou know, O vain man, that faith without works is dead? Was not Abraham our father justified by works when he had offered Isaac his son upon the altar? Seest thou how faith wrought with his works, and by works was faith made perfect? And the scripture was fulfilled which saith, Abraham believed God, and it was imputed unto him for righteousness, and he was called the friend of God. Ye see then how that by works a man is justified, and not by faith only. Likewise also was not Rahab the harlot justified by works, when she had received the messengers, and had sent them out another way? For as the body without the spirit is dead, so faith without works is dead also.
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